0: Airlines out of business. Its final flights landing early this morning. More than 15,000 employees are out of work and passengers scrambling to rebook with other carriers.
1: Passengers stunned to find their flights canceled. Thousands of people potentially now forced to book new flights.
2: I get here, it's a ghost town this morning. I didn't know what to do.
1: Alvin Harper was set to fly out of Newark to South Carolina to handle a family emergency. He says he ended up paying hundreds for a new flight.
2: I'm looking forward to getting my money back from Spirit, but when? How?
1: The collapse comes after Spirit failed to secure a last-ditch $500 million lifeline from the government.
0: ABC's Morgan Norwood at Newark Airport, New Jersey. Long shot, Golden Tempo, 36-1 odds. And coming from dead last, winning today's 152nd running of the Kentucky Derby. And making history, Cherie DeVoe becomes the first female trainer of a Kentucky Derby winner. You're listening to ABC News.
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0: The next Catholic bishop in West Virginia was once an undocumented immigrant.
5: Pope Leo appointed Bishop Evelio Menjivar to the Diocese of Wheeling, Charleston. Bishop Menjivar was born in El Salvador. The Washington Post reports that he was smuggled into the U.S. from Mexico in the trunk of a car back in 1990. In 2023, he was ordained an auxiliary bishop of Washington.
0: ABC's Giovanites, Bishop Menjivar has publicly spoken against the Trump administration's treatment of immigrants. Cuban President Miguel Díaz-Canel is firing back after President Trump joked about taking over Cuba during a speech in West Palm Beach.
6: Cuba, which we will be taking over almost immediately.
0: Posting on X today, the Cuban leader said, quote, no aggressor, no matter how powerful, will find surrender in Cuba. Its economy has been on the verge of collapse for weeks. ABC's Matt Rivers is in Havana.
7: There is no question that the oil blockade imposed by the U.S. has made things worse here. Trash is piling up in the streets because trash trucks don't have enough gas to pick them up. We see rolling blackouts time and again. Even we saw kids doing homework by lantern. It is a very intense situation, and the longer this country does not get the oil that it needs, the worse it gets for ordinary Cubans.
0: The Supreme Court facing yet another major ruling on abortion. A pharmaceutical company has filed an emergency appeal after today, after a lower court on Friday blocked a popular abortion pill from being dispensed through the mail. Dave Packer, ABC News.
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11: The Supreme Court has weakened a landmark civil rights era law that has increased minority representation in Congress and elsewhere.
12: That's the kind of ruling I like.
11: Hiya Pinjwani, Washington.
13: The Trump administration secures a new indictment against former FBI Director James Comey. I'm John Stolness in Washington.
14: The FCC looking into ABC TV stations following a call for Jimmy Kimmel to be fired. I'm Clayton Neville.
10: The latest on the Correspondents' Dinner Shooter.
15: King Charles III expressed gratitude to the American people.
16: Our destinies as nations have been interlinked.
15: Jennifer King, Washington.
17: The House has approved a bill to fund much of the Homeland Security Department.
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17: Sagar Meghani, Washington.
19: Commemorative passports with President Trump's picture will be released by the State Department. Ed Donahue, Washington.
10: All ahead on America This Week. You're listening to America This Week. I'm John Trout. The Supreme Court rendered a ruling Wednesday striking down a Louisiana congressional map that could impact states nationwide. Correspondent Haya Panjwani reports that the ruling left Democrats fuming in a case that impacts the Voting Rights Act.
20: The Supreme Court has opened the door to a coordinated attack on black voters across this country. This is an outright power grab. It's about silencing black voices, dismantling majority black districts, and rigging the map so that politicians can choose their voters instead of the other way around.
11: The Supreme Court has weakened a landmark civil rights era law that has increased minority representation in Congress and elsewhere. In a 6-3 ruling, the court's conservative majority struck down a majority black congressional district in Louisiana. That decision opens the door for more redistricting across the country that could help Republican efforts to control the House.
21: Because this isn't even really the Roberts Court. Mm-hmm. It's the Trump Court.
22: Yes.
21: And what we would expect from the Trump Court is an effort to continue their scheme to suppress the vote and rig the midterm elections and beyond.
11: While President Donald Trump on Wednesday was happy to hear about the ruling.
23: What happened?
24: Well, some think that the ruling could create more Republican held congressional seats in the South.
12: That's good.
24: Yeah.
12: Would you That's the kind of ruling I like.
24: Would you want
12: when did that happen?
24: Well, the Supreme Court ruled on it this morning.
12: Really? Is that right?
11: Georgia Senator Raphael Warnock says America just took a step backwards.
25: This Trump Supreme Court just threw out the protections that were earned by the civil rights movement. Those who bled, who fought, and who died so that people might have a voice, so that the people might have a voice in their own house.
11: Former President Barack Obama also criticized the ruling, saying in a statement the decision effectively guts a key pillar of the Voting Rights Act. The effect of the ruling may be felt more strongly in 2028. That's because most filing deadlines for this year's congressional races have passed. Haya Panjwani, Washington.
10: Just a few weeks after a previous case against former FBI Director James Comey was dismissed by a federal judge, a grand jury in North Carolina has indicted him for a second time on charges he threatened to kill President Trump in a social media post. John Stolness has more from Washington.
13: The post in question was a picture on Comey's personal Instagram account posted almost a year ago while he was on vacation in North Carolina that has since been taken down. It featured seashells arranged on a beach in the numbers 8647. The number 86 is often used as slang in restaurants to mean dismiss or remove, but the Justice Department believes it's also used as a slang term for killing something. And the number 47, they believe, represents Donald Trump, our 47th president. After the indictment was announced, Comey reacted on social media.
1: Well, they're back. This time about a picture of seashells on a North Carolina beach a year ago. And this won't be the end of it. But nothing has changed with me. I'm still innocent. I'm still not afraid. And I still believe in the independent federal judiciary, so let's go.
13: Attorney General Todd Blanche announced the grand jury charged Comey with making a threat against the president and transmitting a threat across state lines.
2: So I think it's fair to say that threatening the life of anybody is dangerous and potentially a crime. Threatening the life of the president of the United States will never be tolerated by the Department of Justice.
13: President Trump himself referred to Comey's image in an interview on Fox News not long after the initial post.
4: A child knows what that meant. If you're the FBI director and you don't know what that meant assassination. And it says it loud and clear.
13: This is the second time the Trump administration has attempted to convict Comey of a crime. He was indicted by a grand jury last September, charged with lying and obstructing a congressional investigation over testimony from 2020. That indictment was thrown out 2 months later after a judge ruled the lawyer Trump appointed to handle the case, Lindsey Halligan, had been illegally appointed. Comey says the administration is simply using the Justice Department to score personal vendettas against his political enemies.
1: This is not who we are as a country. This is not how the Department of Justice is supposed to be.
13: John Stolness, Washington.
10: The Federal Communications Commission has a directive for ABC television stations amid calls from the White House to cancel late-night host Jimmy Kimmel. Correspondent Clayton Neville reports the renewed controversy comes after Kimmel's recent comments about First Lady Melania Trump.
14: The FCC now directing the Walt Disney Company to file early license renewal applications for its ABC TV stations, citing an ongoing investigation. This after First Lady Melania Trump and President Trump called on the company to fire Jimmy Kimmel, who addressed the backlash on his ABC show.
9: I greeted the day facing yet another Twitter vomit storm and a call to fire me from our First Lady, Melania Trump, saying I should be fired.
14: He said the comments that drew calls for him to be fired were made last week.
9: It was a pretend roast. I said, our First Lady, Melania, is here. Look at her, so beautiful. Mrs. Trump, you have a glow like an expectant widow, which obviously was a joke about their age difference.
14: The FCC says in its order this week that it's investigating ABC stations for possible violations of the Communications Act of 1934 that reportedly related to the agency's investigation into Disney's diversity, equity, and inclusion practices. I'm Clayton Neville.
10: The latest on the White House Correspondents' Dinner shooting suspect and end to the Homeland Security shutdown. When America This Week continues after these messages.
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5: Welcome back to America This Week. I'm John Trout. The suspect in the shooting at the White House Correspondents Association dinner faced a judge Monday. More is being learned about Cole Allen, which includes social media posts where he called President Trump a traitor and criticizing Trump administration policies, as well as his teaching background. Correspondent Luke Garrett reports that he was not on the radar of police or federal authorities, and his neighbors in California really didn't know much about him.
6: The parents I'm friends with. I'm friends with his dad. They're very solid, peaceful, good people in the community. I can't tell you anything about him. I just see him coming and going. I assume going to work or school. I don't know what he does.
7: The man accused of opening fire at the White House Correspondents Association dinner over the weekend referred to himself as a friendly federal assassin in writings that he sent to family before the shooting. Investigators are treating the writings, along with a trail of social media posts and interviews with family members, as some of the clearest evidence yet of the suspect's mindset and possible motives. Authorities uncovered what had been described as numerous anti-Trump social media posts linked to the suspect, Cole Thomas Allen, a 31-year-old tutor and amateur video game developer from California. The suspect was taken into custody at the dinner on Saturday night after attempting to charge into the ballroom. The writings by Allen made repeated references to Trump without naming him directly. They were sent to family members just minutes before shots were fired on Saturday night at the dinner at the Washington Hilton Hotel. They alluded to grievances over a range of actions by Trump's administration, such as U.S. strikes on boats accused of smuggling drugs in the Eastern Pacific Ocean. Allen legally owned a semi-automatic pistol and a shotgun. He is believed to have traveled by train from California to Chicago and then on to Washington, where he checked himself in as a guest at the hotel where the gala dinner was held.
8: The first count is attempted assassination of the President of the United States. This count is punishable by up to life in prison. The second count is interstate transportation of a firearm to commit a felony. And the third count is discharge of a firearm during a crime of violence.
7: Acting Attorney General Todd Blanche said on Sunday that the suspect is not being cooperative.
5: Correspondent Luke Garrett reporting. President Trump and King Charles III toasted historic bonds at a White House state dinner Tuesday night as part of the King's trip to America. But before they dined, the King addressed a joint session of Congress in a speech focused on common interests with mentions of current political turmoil. Correspondent Jennifer King has a recap.
16: I would like, if I may, to take this opportunity to express my particular gratitude to you all for the great honor of addressing this joint meeting of Congress. I am not here as part of some cunning rearguard action.
15: In an address to the U.S. Congress, King Charles III expressed gratitude to the American people, marked the 250th anniversary of U.S. independence from Britain, and highlighted the bonds between the two countries.
16: Ladies and gentlemen, we meet in times of great uncertainty, in times of conflict from Europe to the Middle East, which pose immense challenges for the international community and whose impact is felt in communities the length and breadth of our own countries.
15: It's only the second such speech in history by a British monarch. Charles acknowledged the attempted assassination that disrupted Saturday's White House correspondence dinner.
16: Such acts of violence will never succeed.
15: The king also drew a parallel between the united response to the September 11th attacks and Russia's invasion of Ukraine.
16: Today, Mr. Speaker, that same unyielding resolve is needed for the defense of Ukraine and her most courageous people.
15: After a state dinner, the King and Queen will continue their U.S. trip.
16: From the bitter divisions of 250 years ago, we forged a friendship that has grown into one of the most consequential alliances in human history. I pray with all my heart that our alliance will continue to defend our shared values.
15: Jennifer King, Washington.
10: Florida lawmakers continue their special session, called to approve a new congressional map that could favor Republicans this November. Correspondent Rich Johnson reports, if approved, it could add four more seats to GOP control. Audio courtesy Florida's Voice.
12: Florida currently has 20 Republican members of the House and seven Democrats, with one seat vacant. The new map aims to eliminate or shrink at least four Democratic-leaning districts. Republican Congressman Brian Mast says it's also about the congressional map accurately reflecting the state's demographics and eliminating racial gerrymandering.
17: We're going to draw this 10-mile stretch that's just as wide as the median of the highway, so we can connect multiple groups, because we want to specifically draw an African-American district. That's political gerrymandering. You can't have that take place.
12: The comments of Mast and DeSantis, courtesy of Fox News. Some Florida voters testifying before a House committee disagreed.
18: These maps have clearly been drawn to get more Republicans into Congress.
12: So when lawmakers pass the bill and DeSantis signs it, it will be the law in the Sunshine State in time for the November elections. I'm Richard Johnson.
10: On the 76th day since Department of Homeland Security funding lapsed, Congress passed a bill Thursday restoring the flow of federal dollars to most of its agencies. However, as Washington correspondent Sagar Magani reports, both Democrats and Republicans continue to blame the other for the history-making shutdown without solving any of the issues that led to it.
19: The House has approved a bill to fund much of the Homeland Security Department and end the longest federal agency shutdown in history.
20: We threw a fit, and we had to. We held the Homeland bill, the underlying funding bill, because we had to ensure that they could not isolate and eliminate those two critical agencies. We are getting those done now.
19: It's an abrupt end to a standoff that started months ago.
21: These hardworking men and women, they continued to work while Republicans shut down this government and held them hostage. It is about damn time that you come forward and do this. We proposed this. I proposed it 79 days ago.
19: Democrat Rosa DeLauro proposed the same bill more than 70 days ago, which does not address DHS's immigration enforcement operations.
21: The men and women who are honorable, who are working every single day to defend this country, are going to be not held hostage any longer by my Republican colleagues.
19: Last month, House Speaker Mike Johnson called the bill a joke. But to break the impasse, both House and Senate Republicans agreed to tackle that funding in a separate process.
20: The net result of passing our reconciliation bill is that ICE and CBP are funded for 3 years, and Democrats got absolutely nothing for their political charade and shenanigans out of that.
19: The White House had urged Congress to act this week, warning money used to temporarily pay TSA and other agency workers was drying up.
20: In spite of our razor-thin, historically small majority, House Republicans continue to deliver for the American people. We will continue to do that for the remainder of the year, and that is a large reason why we are going to win the midterms, so that the grown-ups can stay in charge here.
19: Sagar Magani, Washington.
10: A surprise for consumer confidence, and whose picture will soon be found inside your passport when America This Week continues after these messages.
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10: Welcome back to America This Week. I'm John Trout. Despite the war with Iran and much higher gas prices, the latest report on consumer confidence showed the numbers inching up. Correspondent Lisa Dwyer has a recap.
2: U.S. consumer confidence rose modestly in April despite growing anxiety over soaring energy prices brought on by the war in Iran. The Conference Board says that its consumer confidence index inched up to 92.8 in April. That's up from 92.2 in March. Respondents' comments about prices, oil, gas, and the war increased in April as the national average for a gallon of gas in the U.S. rose to $4.18 this week. The last time U.S. drivers were collectively paying this much at the pump was nearly 4 years ago, following Russia's invasion of Ukraine. I'm Lisa Dwyer.
10: The U.S. State Department issued a record 24.5 million passports in 2024, marking the third consecutive record year of passport issuances. And if you're renewing or considering a new passport, open it up and you may find a picture of President Trump. Correspondent Ed Donahue explains.
4: Commemorative passports with President Trump's picture will be released by the State Department. It's part of the nation's 250th birthday celebration. Between 25,000 and 30,000 of the new passports will be available to applicants at the Washington, D.C. Passport Office starting shortly before July 4th. It will feature the president's picture over a gold imprint of his signature on an interior page, while the cover will feature the words United States of America in bold gold print at the top and passport at the bottom. A small gold laminate American flag with the number 250 encircled by stars will be at the bottom of the back cover. It's the latest instance of having the president's name and likeness added to buildings and documents. There are attempts to put the presidential signature on all new paper currency. Ed Donahue, Washington.
10: That's our show for today. America This Week is produced by Jeff McKay. I'm John Trout. This is Westwood One.
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14: ABC News, I'm Dave Packer. President Trump says he's reviewing Iran's latest proposal to end the war in Iran.
24: I haven't. I'm looking at it up here.
14: The president boarding Air Force One in Florida, also telling reporters that the 5,000 troops the U.S. is withdrawing from Germany, it's just the beginning.
24: We're going to cut way down, and we're cutting a lot further than 5,000.
14: This after the German chancellor's criticism of the war in Iran. That war sent oil and gas prices skyrocketing. Gas Buddy predicting we'll be paying between $4.50 and $5 a gallon by Memorial Day. Spirit Airlines out of business. Its final flights landing early this morning. Passengers scrambling to rebook with other carriers. And more than 15,000 employees are now out of work. Coming from the last, right to the top and the front, and long lock shot, Golden Tempo, 36-1 odds, winning today's 152nd running of the Kentucky Derby and making history. Cherie DeVoe becoming the first female trainer of a Kentucky Derby winner. This is ABC News.
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10: This is America This Week from Westwood One, a recap of the top stories from the week gone by. 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
6: The Supreme Court has weakened a landmark civil rights era law that has increased minority representation in Congress and elsewhere.
7: That's the kind of ruling I like.
6: Hiya Pinjwani, Washington.
8: The Trump administration secures a new indictment against former FBI Director James Comey. I'm John Stolness in Washington.
15: The FCC looking into ABC TV stations following a call for Jimmy Kimmel to be fired. I'm Clayton Neville.
10: The latest on the Correspondents' Dinner Shooter.
16: King Charles III expressed gratitude to the American people.
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16: Jennifer King, Washington.
19: The House has approved a bill to fund much of the Homeland Security Department.
21: It is about damn time.
19: Sagar Meghani, Washington.
4: Commemorative passports with President Trump's picture will be released by the State Department. Ed Donahue, Washington.
10: All ahead on America This Week. You're listening to America This Week. I'm John Trout. The Supreme Court rendered a ruling Wednesday striking down a Louisiana congressional map that could impact states nationwide. Correspondent Haya Panjwani reports that the ruling left Democrats fuming in a case that impacts the Voting Rights Act.
27: The Supreme Court has opened the door to a coordinated attack on black voters across this country. This is an outright power grab. It's about silencing black voices, dismantling majority black districts, and rigging the map so that politicians can choose their voters instead of the other way around.
6: The Supreme Court has weakened a landmark civil rights era law that has increased minority representation in Congress and elsewhere. In a 6-3 ruling, the court's conservative majority struck down a majority black congressional district in Louisiana. That decision opens the door for more redistricting across the country that could help Republican efforts to control the House.
28: Because this isn't even really the Roberts Court. It's the Trump Court.
27: Yes.
28: And what we would expect from the Trump Court is an effort to continue their scheme to suppress the vote and rig the midterm elections and beyond.
6: While President Donald Trump on Wednesday was happy to hear about the ruling.
29: What happened?
30: Well, some think that the ruling could create more Republican held congressional seats in the South.
7: That's good.
30: Yeah.
7: Would you That's the kind of ruling I like.
30: Would you bother
7: when did that happen?
30: Well, the Supreme Court ruled on it this morning.
7: Really? Is that right?
6: Georgia Senator Raphael Warnock says America just took a step backwards.
31: This Trump Supreme Court just threw out the protections that were earned by the civil rights movement. Those who bled, who fought, and who died so that people might have a voice, so that the people might have a voice in their own house.
6: Former President Barack Obama also criticized the ruling, saying in a statement the decision effectively guts a key pillar of the Voting Rights Act. The effect of the ruling may be felt more strongly in 2028. That's because most filing deadlines for this year's congressional races have passed. Haya Panjwani, Washington.
10: Just a few weeks after a previous case against former FBI Director James Comey was dismissed by a federal judge, a grand jury in North Carolina has indicted him for a second time on charges he threatened to kill President Trump in a social media post. John Stolness has more from Washington.
8: The post in question was a picture on Comey's personal Instagram account posted almost a year ago while he was on vacation in North Carolina that has since been taken down. It featured seashells arranged on a beach in the numbers 8647. The number 86 is often used as slang in restaurants to mean dismiss or remove, but the Justice Department believes it's also used as a slang term for killing something. And the number 47, they believe, represents Donald Trump, our 47th president. After the indictment was announced, Comey reacted on social media.
1: Well, they're back. This time about a picture of seashells on a North Carolina beach a year ago. And this won't be the end of it. But nothing has changed with me. I'm still innocent. I'm still not afraid. And I still believe in the independent federal judiciary, so let's go.
8: Attorney General Todd Blanche announced the grand jury charged Comey with making a threat against the president and transmitting a threat across state lines.
2: So I think it's fair to say that threatening the life of anybody is dangerous and potentially a crime. Threatening the life of the president of the United States will never be tolerated by the Department of Justice.
8: President Trump himself referred to Comey's image in an interview on Fox News not long after the initial post.
5: A child knows what that meant. If you're the FBI director and you don't know what that meant assassination. And it says it loud and clear.
8: This is the second time the Trump administration has attempted to convict Comey of a crime. He was indicted by a grand jury last September, charged with lying and obstructing a congressional investigation over testimony from 2020. That indictment was thrown out 2 months later after a judge ruled the lawyer Trump appointed to handle the case, Lindsey Halligan, had been illegally appointed. Comey says the administration is simply using the Justice Department to score personal vendettas against his political enemies.
1: This is not who we are as a country. This is not how the Department of Justice is supposed to be.
8: John Stolness, Washington.
10: The Federal Communications Commission has a directive for ABC television stations amid calls from the White House to cancel late-night host Jimmy Kimmel. Correspondent Clayton Neville reports the renewed controversy comes after Kimmel's recent comments about First Lady Melania Trump.
9: The FCC now directing the Walt Disney Company to file early license renewal applications for its ABC TV stations, citing an ongoing investigation. This after First Lady Melania Trump and President Trump called on the company to fire Jimmy Kimmel, who addressed the backlash on his ABC show.
11: I greeted the day facing yet another Twitter vomit storm and a call to fire me from our First Lady, Melania Trump, saying I should be fired.
9: He said the comments that drew calls for him to be fired were made last week.
11: It was a pretend roast. I said, our First Lady Melania is here. Look at her, so beautiful. Mrs. Trump, you have a glow like an expectant widow, which obviously was a joke about their age difference.
9: The FCC says in its order this week that it's investigating ABC stations for possible violations of the Communications Act of 1934 that reportedly related to the agency's investigation into Disney's diversity, equity, and inclusion practices. I'm Clayton Neville.
10: The latest on the White House Correspondents' Dinner shooting suspect and end to the Homeland Security shutdown. When America This Week continues after these messages.
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10: Welcome back to America This Week. I'm John Trout. The suspect in the shooting at the White House Correspondents Association dinner faced a judge Monday. More is being learned about Cole Allen, which includes social media posts where he called President Trump a traitor and criticizing Trump administration policies, as well as his teaching background. Correspondent Luke Garrett reports that he was not on the radar of police or federal authorities, and his neighbors in California really didn't know much about him.
0: The parents I'm friends with. I'm friends with his dad. They're very solid, peaceful, good people in the community. I can't tell you anything about him. I just see him coming and going. I assume going to work or school. I don't know what he does.
14: The man accused of opening fire at the White House Correspondents Association dinner over the weekend referred to himself as a friendly federal assassin in writings that he sent to family before the shooting. Investigators are treating the writings, along with a trail of social media posts and interviews with family members, as some of the clearest evidence yet of the suspect's mindset and possible motives. Authorities uncovered what had been described as numerous anti-Trump social media posts linked to the suspect, Cole Thomas Allen, a 31-year-old tutor and amateur video game developer from California. The suspect was taken into custody at the dinner on Saturday night after attempting to charge into the ballroom. The writings by Allen made repeated references to Trump without naming him directly. They were sent to family members just minutes before shots were fired on Saturday night at the dinner at the Washington Hilton Hotel. They alluded to grievances over a range of actions by Trump's administration, such as U.S. strikes on boats accused of smuggling drugs in the Eastern Pacific Ocean. Allen legally owned a semi-automatic pistol and a shotgun. He is believed to have traveled by train from California to Chicago and then on to Washington, where he checked himself in as a guest at the hotel where the gala dinner was held.
2: The first count is attempted assassination of the President of the United States. This count is punishable by up to life in prison. The second count is interstate transportation of a firearm to commit a felony. And the third count is discharge of a firearm during a crime of violence.
14: Acting Attorney General Todd Blanche said on Sunday that the suspect is not being cooperative.
10: Correspondent Luke Garrett reporting. President Trump and King Charles III toasted historic bonds at a White House state dinner Tuesday night as part of the King's trip to America. But before they dined, the King addressed a joint session of Congress in a speech focused on common interests with mentions of current political turmoil. Correspondent Jennifer King has a recap.
15: I would like, if I may, to take this opportunity to express my particular gratitude to you all for the great honor of addressing this joint meeting of Congress. I am not here as part of some cunning rearguard action.
16: In an address to the U.S. Congress, King Charles III expressed gratitude to the American people, marked the 250th anniversary of U.S. independence from Britain, and highlighted the bonds between the two countries.
15: Ladies and gentlemen, we meet in times of great uncertainty, in times of conflict from Europe to the Middle East, which pose immense challenges for the international community and whose impact is felt in communities the length and breadth of our own countries.
16: It's only the second such speech in history by a British monarch. Charles acknowledged the attempted assassination that disrupted Saturday's White House Correspondents' Dinner.
15: Such acts of violence will never succeed.
16: The King also drew a parallel between the United response to the September 11th attacks and Russia's invasion of Ukraine.
15: Today, Mr. Speaker, that same unyielding resolve is needed for the defense of Ukraine and her most courageous people.
16: After a state dinner, the King and Queen will continue their U.S. trip.
15: From the bitter divisions of 250 years ago, we forged a friendship that has grown into one of the most consequential alliances in human history. I pray with all my heart that our alliance will continue to defend our shared values.
16: Jennifer King, Washington.
10: Florida lawmakers continue their special session, called to approve a new congressional map that could favor Republicans this November. Correspondent Rich Johnson reports, if approved, it could add 4 more seats to GOP control. Audio courtesy Florida's Voice.
4: Florida currently has 20 Republican members of the House and 7 Democrats, with 1 seat vacant. The new map aims to eliminate or shrink at least 4 Democratic-leaning districts. Republican Congressman Brian Mast says it's also about the congressional map accurately reflecting the state's demographics and eliminating racial gerrymandering.
17: We're going to draw this 10-mile stretch that's just as wide as the median of the highway, so we can connect multiple groups, because we want to specifically draw an African-American district. That's political gerrymandering. You can't have that take place.
4: The comments of Mast and DeSantis, courtesy of Fox News. Some Florida voters testifying before a House committee disagreed.
19: These maps have clearly been drawn to get more Republicans into Congress.
4: So when lawmakers pass the bill and DeSantis signs it, it will be the law in the Sunshine State in time for the November elections. I'm Richard Johnson.
10: On the 76th day since Department of Homeland Security funding lapsed, Congress passed a bill Thursday restoring the flow of federal dollars to most of its agencies. However, as Washington correspondent Sagar Magani reports, both Democrats and Republicans continue to blame the other for the history-making shutdown without solving any of the issues that led to it.
20: The House has approved a bill to fund much of the Homeland Security Department and end the longest federal agency shutdown in history.
21: We threw a fit, and we had to. We held the Homeland bill, the underlying funding bill, because we had to ensure that they could not isolate and eliminate those two critical agencies. We are getting those done now.
20: It's an abrupt end to a standoff that started months ago.
22: These hardworking men and women, they continued to work while Republicans shut down this government and held them hostage. It is about damn time that you come forward and do this. We proposed this. I proposed it 79 days ago.
20: Democrat Rosa DeLauro proposed the same bill more than 70 days ago, which does not address DHS's immigration enforcement operations.
22: The men and women who are honorable, who are working every single day to defend this country, are going to be not held hostage any longer by my Republican colleagues.
20: Last month, House Speaker Mike Johnson called the bill a joke. But to break the impasse, both House and Senate Republicans agreed to tackle that funding in a separate process.
21: The net result of passing our reconciliation bill is that ICE and CBP are funded for 3 years, and Democrats got absolutely nothing for their political charade and shenanigans out of that.
20: The White House had urged Congress to act this week, warning money used to temporarily pay TSA and other agency workers was drying up.
21: In spite of our razor-thin, historically small majority, House Republicans continue to deliver for the American people. We will continue to do that for the remainder of the year, and that is a large reason why we are going to win the midterms so that the grown-ups can stay in charge here.
20: Sagar Magani, Washington.
10: A surprise for consumer confidence, and whose picture will soon be found inside your passport when America This Week continues after these messages.
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10: Welcome back to America This Week. I'm John Trout. Despite the war with Iran and much higher gas prices, the latest report on consumer confidence showed the numbers inching up. Correspondent Lisa Dwyer has a recap.
1: U.S. consumer confidence rose modestly in April despite growing anxiety over soaring energy prices brought on by the war in Iran. The Conference Board says that its consumer confidence index inched up to 92.8 in April. That's up from 92.2 in March. Respondents' comments about prices, oil, gas, and the war increased in April as the national average for a gallon of gas in the U.S. rose to $4.18 this week. The last time U.S. drivers were collectively paying this much at the pump was nearly 4 years ago, following Russia's invasion of Ukraine. I'm Lisa Dwyer.
10: The U.S. State Department issued a record 24.5 million passports in 2024, marking the third consecutive record year of passport issuances. And if you're renewing or considering a new passport, open it up and you may find a picture of President Trump, correspondent Ed Donahue explains.
5: Commemorative passports with President Trump's picture will be released by the State Department. It's part of the nation's 250th birthday celebration. Between 25,000 and 30,000 of the new passports will

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4: From ABC News, I'm Dave Packer. Spirit Airlines is out of business. The discount carrier began winding down operations early this morning after talks between the airline and the federal government over a $500 million rescue deal stalled. ABC's Morgan Norwood is at Newark Airport in New Jersey.
5: End of an era right there.
6: Its final flight, 1833, touching down in Dallas just after midnight from Detroit. The airline now the latest business casualty as surging fuel costs from the war in Iran pushed it over the edge. Across the country, signage stripped from terminals, passengers stunned to find their flights canceled. Thousands of people potentially now forced to book new flights.
4: The Department of Transportation saying the majority of airlines will be capping ticket prices for Spirit Airlines travelers who need to rebook their canceled flights. The same rise in oil prices that put Spirit over the edge is pushing American drivers there, too. It's all driven by the war in Iran and the blockage of a key waterway.
7: Complications over the Strait of Hormuz have driven up oil prices more than $100 a barrel. Experts cautioning even once the strait is fully operational, it could take 1 to 2 months before the flow of oil is reestablished. Friday, the Treasury Department issued a warning that shippers who pay Iranian tolls to travel the strait could

0: face American sanctions.
1: ABC's Alex Prochet, a photo finish making history at the 152nd running of the Kentucky Derby.
2: Trainer Cherie DeVoe has won the Kentucky Derby with Golden Tempo in a photo finish over morning line favorite Renegade. A $2 better, putting down a win tickets, cashing out at 48.24. If you happen to hit the 50-cent trifecta, you're leaving with about $5,600. A lot of shocked bettors here at Churchill Downs. That morning line favorite of Renegade was heavily bet. At Kentucky Derby 152, Will Clark, ABC News.
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5: They allegedly worked fast like a race car pit crew.
1: Three suspects fully masked, wearing gloves, stripping cars at shocking speed, using power tools to take all four tires and rims in the middle of the night. Prosecutors saying the group then sells parts like catalytic converters on the black market. This type of thievery said to be on the rise across the country. The Supreme Court again asked to take up an abortion case following an appeals court ruling. A three-judge panel upheld Louisiana's ban on mifepristone by mail, possibly having effects around the country. ABC's Olivia Rubin.
6: This case now before the Supreme Court. Two manufacturers of the pill asking the nation's high court to restore access. The Supreme Court has been here before. Just 2 years ago, it unanimously rejected a similar challenge to the pill, though critically, it left the door open to similar challenges.
1: This September marks 25 years since the attacks on the World Trade Center, Pentagon, and the crash of United Flight 93 in Shanksville, Pennsylvania. And today, the Tunnel to Towers Foundation launching a nationwide tour of its own to mark the anniversary. A steel beam recovered from the rubble at the World Trade Center here in New York will travel to communities across the country over the next several months and will return to New York on September 11th. The tour launched earlier today in Lower Manhattan near Ground Zero. Dave Packer, ABC News.
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10: By our adversaries. 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Scott McFarland, welcome back to America at Night.
11: McGraw, it sounded so much cooler when you had me formerly in the CIA. I'm just going to own that and go with it.
10: Sure, why not? Absolutely. You've obviously been to these in the past. You were down the street from when this happened. Just give us a sense of what you noticed, what you saw on Saturday night.
11: This has always been a soft target, and some people actually referred to it colloquially as a soft target. That's how vulnerable the Washington Hilton has been for many years now, and it was finally exposed Saturday night. I've been to the White House Correspondents' Dinner a few times. I was the voice of the White House Correspondents' Dinner. I was the voiceover artist in 2024. I stopped going. This was one of the many reasons. The ballroom itself, where the president was, it was highly secure. This man was stopped well before he got near the ballroom, up his whole staircase, on the other side of magnetometers. But that's not the vulnerability. The vulnerability is what was going on an hour earlier, when at that same level where the man was stopped, were all these series of cocktail parties and all the rooms, the banquet and service rooms on the main floor of the hotel that have no metal detectors or security perimeter. If this person had come down an hour earlier and saw fit to open fire, could have killed many dozens of people, including high-level government officials who were at the cocktail parties. This needs to change. They cannot continue to function this event in this way. It's a sad statement about the times we're in, but it's also a statement about a security regimen that was not up to par for the type of event that was being held there, even though it did stop the worst in the ballroom.
10: Yeah, we still don't know. I've gotten two different answers as to whether or not the shooter was inside security or outside of security.
11: Both. So you have layered security when you have the U.S. Secret Service. You don't have a security ring. You have like a dozen security rings. Picture in your mind's eye a really giant hotel with entrances on any side. Now, around this hotel in Washington, they have big bike rack barriers on Correspondents' Dinner night, and you can't get inside the bike rack barriers unless you have a ticket. You have to show your driver's license, or you have to get frisked, but you show your ticket. There's your first level. To get into the hotel itself, somebody's asking you a question or two. Make sure you're supposed to be in there. Are you a guest, or do you have a ticket? And then you have to go through another layer of defense by the staircase. That's the one that opened fire against Cole Allen of California. Then down the staircase outside the ballroom, metal detectors, armed Secret Service officers, pretty intimidating look to them. Then you have sealed doors into the ballroom itself, which you can't just open up. So I've just named five levels of security. He got past the first two light levels, did not get past the third intermediate level. I don't think he was getting anywhere near the fourth or fifth level.
10: So this earlier today, I was talking with Stephen Portnoy, who used to be the president of the White House Correspondents Association, and he said this on the radio. He said, you know, he had a gun. Luckily, he didn't have some type of suicide vest on or something, because if he would have had that, that could have done even more damage. And that was the point he was making, is that he was close enough to do damage if he had a different type of weapon.
11: Absolutely. I mean, you can think of a low-level explosive. Yes, he could have. But again, I want to emphasize this. This is the thing that scares me. If he had come down those staircases or whatever he used to get to the main level an hour earlier, he'd have had target practice among very powerful corporate people, media figures, some government officials, not the president, but he could have taken out with his gun many, many people before he was stopped. He came down when that area he ran through was actually pretty empty because everybody was in the ballroom for the big dinner. They tipped 2,500 people out of the main floor of the hotel and put them all in that lower level ballroom. So there was open space, made it easier for him to run. But also, thankfully, there were no targets left there. And thankfully, in the crossfire, nobody else was wounded or hurt. And that's fortunate. But they can't keep doing this. But here's what's going to happen, McGraw. This is going to unspool an argument from the Trump administration about why they need a ballroom, a secure White House ballroom. You can share your opinions either way on the White House ballroom, and many people have opinions. They're not going to have the White House Correspondents' Dinner in a White House ballroom. First of all, the event's too big, even for the ballroom. Second of all, it's a private event that is supposed to be about the First Amendment. You don't go to a government facility, ask permission to be there, and have it there.
10: No, it's a great point, because two great points you made. One is, it's a sad reality that something like this happens. The other one is, they have events at this Washington Hotel all the time. They have the NAACP events. They have the Boy Scouts events. They have the Girl Scouts events. They've got the Arbor Day events. You can't have all of those events at the White House East Ballroom. You just can't do that. You have to be out in the public for events like this. That's just the nature of the beast.
11: The president can't stay inside a castle. I mean, the president is the president. He's not a king. He's not a queen. He doesn't get to stay inside of a moat, drawbridge facility, nor would he or she want to. I mean, you want to go out there and you want to campaign. You want to go at public events. You want to go see America. You want to go be part of the country you're governing. So none of that's going to work as a long-term solution. I think you're going to hear the administration take some grief over the next 24 to 48 hours that they're trying to mechanize this near tragedy into some type of mandate to get a ballroom built with taxpayer dollars. You'll recall when the president announced this ballroom in 2025, he said it was to be all private donations, not one penny from the taxpayers. He said he'd foot the bill himself if he has to. But tonight on Capitol Hill, some of his allies in the Senate said they want $400 million from taxpayers to pay for the ballroom. Whether you like it or not, it's a tough political moment to ask taxpayers for $500 million for a ballroom when they're having trouble with gas prices.
10: Yeah. Let me ask you this. You were at the arraignment today. Did we learn anything about the court hearing today?
11: Yeah, we did. It went about 15 minutes. Nothing terribly shocking, but a couple things that were interesting. First of all, they have charged Cole Tomas Allen of Torrance, California, with attempted assassination on the President of the United States. We don't see that charge very often. McGraw, this is a different kind of case. It's a different kind of thing. It's a different level of importance. He didn't enter a plea today. It ended up not being an arraignment, even though they said it was going to be an arraignment at the White House. It was an initial appearance. So here's what we know. That Allen will come back to court Thursday for a detention hearing. The prosecutors are going to have to convince a judge they should hold Allen in pretrial detention. I'll bet every dollar I've ever had in a bank account the judge is going to hold this guy in pretrial detention, considering the nature of the charge. They'll make the arguments, but it's going to happen. Then they'll have a preliminary hearing May 11th, unless he's indicted by a grand jury before then, and he will be, and there'll be more charges added. This is a uniquely high-level case, and I'll tell you, I watched the guy from soup to nuts in court today. No expression on his face, hands crossed in his lap, wearing a blue, royal blue jail jumper-type outfit, and he answered the court's questions in moderate tone of voice, politely, and said, yeah, his highest level of education is a master's degree. And no, he has no criminal record. Just cuts a different type of style of defendant here than we're used to seeing in courthouses.
10: Was he using a public defender?
11: He is using two federal defenders. In Washington, D.C., McGraw, and in most districts in America, the federal defenders are top-notch. They're all stars. That's who I'd want if it ever came to that. That was charged with a federal crime. He'll have a very strong defense.
10: There is some question, Scott McFarland, over the gunshots. Is there not? We're not exactly sure what happened with the gunshots. What do we know and what don't we know?
11: Well, the charging documents did not say whose shot struck that officer and gave that officer a mild injury. That the charging documents don't say it indicates the initial ballistic test or the initial review does not show it came from Cole Allen's gun. It may have been from another law enforcement officer. And the U.S. Attorney General, Todd Blanche, was asked that question today and kind of equivocated and begged off the question, saying it's too early to know. A number of former Department of Justice officials say when they are not specifying whose bullet it was, there may be some indication it was not from Cole Allen's gun. If they had any sense it was from his gun, they would likely have said there's a probable, you know, there's a probability it came from the man arrested. That doesn't so much matter for the charge, though, according to former prosecutors, because Cole Allen is accused of firing his gun toward police, and that's going to be sufficient to make this case for attempted assassination and the two other felonies he faces for now, and there will be more down the road.
10: Right, whether he fired four times or one time, it doesn't matter. Do we know who, I guess in that instance, if we don't know where the shots came from, we don't know the Secret Service officer who was saved by the bulletproof vest. We don't know where that bullet came from either, I'm assuming.
11: Yeah, it could have been friendly fire. It does not impact the criminal case. It certainly does not impact the trajectory of what Cole Allen's going to face. He's facing the prospect of life in prison. And when you talk about federal criminal cases, they measure those in months and years, not days and weeks. This is now in the slow lane. It's going to be many, many months till there's some type of closure. There's no way there's a trial in this case in the year 2026. So this is all going to move at a different pace.
10: All we know about this guy is that he had a master's degree, no criminal record, and from all accounts was a wonderful teacher. And he was radicalized somehow.
11: I don't like using the phrase, but law enforcement does, so I'll say there's a manifesto of some sort that indicates this is a politically motivated attack that was targeting members of the Trump administration. That manifesto has been described by law enforcement. You know, you and I are always careful about these things. You don't want to read out manifestos so as not to promote manifestos and the authoring of future manifestos, but this gives them some indication of the motive here.
10: Scott McFarland, just a couple minutes left. First of all, we love the fact that you're willing to come on. Make sure you're checking out his YouTube page, his Substack. He's an investigative reporter, former of CBS News, now out on his own. Talk for a minute, because it's a great point about the security. This is almost like a State of the Union. You had the president, the vice president, the Speaker of the House. You had the chain of command, in a sense, all in one room. And then you had all of the dignitaries. You had the White House correspondents there. You had other. I mean, this is a high profile event with a lot of cabinet members. I'm shocked that there wasn't more security around something like this.
11: And there's live cameras. Just to jack it up a little more, McGraw, there's a live feed. America's watching of this. And it's hard for America to watch those images. You know, I was in Butler, Pennsylvania, and I know a lot of people who were not in Butler. Some really bad memories, as do I, of seeing that on television. Same is true at this correspondence dinner. America can watch the evacuating, screaming, and banging of a near tragedy. It's tough. The vulnerability here, which we all saw with our own eyes for many years, is you can get access to this facility if you're just a tenant or a resident of the hotel. Somebody who is staying at the hotel that night. This man who's charged is accused of booking a room in the hotel strategically that night, which is how he got in with all his guns. That's a vulnerability that never should have been permitted to exist when the president, vice president, and nearly the entire presidential line of succession was in the room. They will not do this again in this way at this place. And you can make arguments this whole event's kind of jumped the shark in several different ways. It's supposed to be about student journalists and raising money for young people, and it's become very opulent and self-reverential. But this is a bridge too far. They've got to button this up.
10: Yeah, you know, that's a great point, and I'll leave you with this. Do you think they're going to reschedule this dinner at some point?
11: The president's bullish on it. He wants to make a statement to the country, and I think a lot of people respect that. But logistically, I don't know how they're going to get that done anytime soon.
10: Scott McFarland with us. Check out his Substack. He's got a YouTube channel. Anything else you're working on, Scott, we should mention?
11: I think you should know I'm a radio man with a radio soul. Being on with you tonight is the best part of my day.
10: I'll tell you what. Thank you very much. And Scott McFarlane, not a former CIA operative. So just to
11: make
10: that clear. Scott McFarlane, thank you. Great stuff as always on a busy night. We appreciate it. Have a good night. Scott McFarlane with us. Don't forget the Substack. Great Substack. And YouTube channel as well. Scott McFarlane is going to join us on Mondays. Hey, we're going to come back and talk to former CIA, former FBI, and talk about the social media aspect of this and why pushing out false narratives is dangerous, allowing our enemies to infiltrate our social media. We'll come back and talk about that. Just getting started. America at Night, back in a moment.
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10: Hey, you should remember the text line is alive and well right in front of me. 1-844-2-McGraw, 1-844-262-4729. If you have a question for one of our guests, you can certainly text it to me, and I'll try and work that into the conversation. We always love audience participation. This is not a one-sided conversation. That's why we set up the text line so that everybody can chime in and everybody can have a point of view and everybody can have a voice. And if the greatest part of the Larry King, Jimbo Hannon era was that you were able to ask questions of the guests. So we certainly want to pay homage to that and respect that. So that's why we got the text line open. So use it. Don't abuse it, but use it. 1-844-2-McGraw, 1-844-262-4729. Next hour, we're going to talk to the former president of Sony Pictures, who made a gaffe so big and so silly and so moronic that he had to write a book about it and talk about how it changed his life and how you can learn from big, giant mistakes that you make on the world stage. The former president of Sony Pictures and the former chief of staff during the Clinton administration talks about their biggest blunders and what you can learn from their mistakes. That's next hour. Stay right there. Former CIA, former FBI operative to talk about the dangers we're reading on social media about foreign adversaries pushing out social media to infect our brains. A modern day Tokyo Rose. We'll come back and talk about that. We're just getting started. America at Night, back in a moment.
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8: Our next guest is a nuclear engineer at Constellation Energy, and she's here to talk about nuclear energy. She also, in 2022, won the title of Miss Wisconsin, went on to be crowned Miss America that December. And while serving as Miss America, she was featured in the Wall Street Journal as the new face of nuclear energy. And in 2024, Forbes made her the 30 under 30 list for energy. Grace Vanderhye, welcome to America at Night.
9: Hi there, McGraw. Thanks so much for having me. Appreciate it.
8: How'd you get interested in nuclear energy?
9: Oh, gosh. Well, it's actually a funny story because basically, spite, my dad told me not to go into it because he had this like fear that he grew up with that he's like, you know, nuclear's not great. And it didn't look like it was a great promising career to encourage his daughter to go into at the time. And well, I was a teenager. So when your dad tells you not to do something, you do the opposite, right? So that's what started it. But the reason I stayed in it is totally different because once I got to school, once I had the opportunity to learn the facts, to look past misconceptions, to look past stereotypes around not just nuclear energy, but nuclear science as a whole, I realized that this is a science that has been a huge part of our lives without us even knowing it.
8: So every time someone talks to nuclear, they always talk about Three Mile Island and the accident, which sort of set nuclear back 50 years, I guess, because it's been 50 years and we're still dealing with it. How do you get over people's negative reaction when you talk nuclear energy, and that can solve a lot of our energy problems?
9: Yeah, one of my favorite things is I like to share, you know, I had a fair concern about safety and what it looks like. I ended up my junior year of college, as I was starting to look at jobs and everything, I pulled all the OSHA stats, right? I pulled statistics. I pulled the facts. I didn't just use a Reddit thread. I went through and found reliable information. And I ended up learning that working at a nuclear power plant, there are only six industries safer than working at a nuclear power plant, meaning that it's more dangerous to send your 16-year-old kid to go work at a grocery store or to go and work at a fast food restaurant than it is to work at a nuclear power plant. And that, to me, just speaks to the safety culture of the entire nuclear industry. When it comes to talking about things like Three Mile Island, Fukushima, and Chernobyl, because, yeah, all three of those things get brought up quite frequently, the incredible thing that I think that sets the nuclear industry apart from just about every other industry is we truly do learn from our mistakes in the past. We truly do look at every single scenario. We communicate worldwide with every single site to make sure that we're getting lessons learned from everybody so that way we don't all have to go through the same thing to learn from mistakes. That way it only happens once. And that's exactly what we've seen. You know, every single time something has happened, it's different. And ultimately, safety mechanisms have improved substantially. Nuclear energy is the safest form of energy generation when you look at the amount of energy that's put out from nuclear.
8: How many nuclear power plants do we have in the United States?
9: Right now, we've got 94 operating reactors, and it's creating about 20% of America's electricity.
8: So we have 94 nuclear power plants. I think that's a number a lot of people would be surprised to hear.
9: Mm-hmm. Yes, and that's 94 reactors. So some sites have multiple reactors at a site. Like the largest site in Georgia, in Augusta, Georgia, actually, if you're a big fan of the Masters Golf Tournament, just outside of it is actually the nation's largest nuclear power plant with four reactors. So you can have multiple reactors on one site. And like as we're starting to get into this new era of nuclear energy, I think we'll see new reactors being added on to these existing sites.
8: Grace Vanderhye with us, nuclear engineer at Constellation Energy. What are we doing with the nuclear waste?
9: So we're storing it in what's called dry casks is what it is. And I like to kind of reframe the conversation around nuclear waste because it should be people in the nuclear industry like to call it spent nuclear fuel. Now, that's not nearly as catchy, right? But I'll kind of explain why we call it that. And it's because, sure, it's spent nuclear fuel, but there still is a purpose. We can actually recycle it. That is a process that is actively happening in other countries across the globe. So this isn't a scientific question, comment, or concern when it comes to what about the waste, right? The science is out there. We can reuse 90 to 95% of it. And ultimately, that's something that should be pursued. However, in the meantime, until we get the policy lined up to support that process here in the United States, all of the spent nuclear fuel is being stored in dry casks. And those are just giant concrete cylinders kept on site at nuclear facilities. We know where every single piece of spent nuclear fuel is. There's not a lot of industries that can say that they know exactly where all of the waste is that they produce is. But nuclear can, and I think that's pretty incredible.
8: I've never heard reusing nuclear waste. So what would it be used for, and how close are we in terms of science to having something like that done?
9: Yeah, so it's actively happening in other countries. And what it's reused for is actually going back into reactors. So when you use nuclear fuel in a nuclear reactor, it is in a reactor going through the fission process for approximately 3 to 4 cycles, depending on the reactor, depending on the design and everything. So it's typically being used to generate power for anywhere from 4 to 7 years, I'll say. And once it's taken out, it still has 90 to 95% of the material that's in there that can be taken out, reprocessed, and put into new fuel to go back into a reactor. And I think that that's just something that, you know, nuclear fuel, nerding out, it's fine. We could talk about it all day and all night, but I won't go into too much detail with it.
8: Grace Vanderhei with us for a couple of more minutes. Nuclear is very clean, is it not? In terms of being environmental, yes, you have the nuclear waste or the spent fuel, but otherwise, it's very clean and carbon-free, right?
9: Correct. It is an emissions-free form of energy. The government actually considers it a pink energy. Green energy is considered to have renewable and emissions-free energy. With nuclear, because we don't have that reprocessing system in place here in the United States yet, we consider it pink energy, which is non-renewable and emissions-free energy. And once we can actually do that recycling, there is an argument to change that definition.
8: So one of the interesting things that's going on today, and you know this watching the news, is data centers. And people are apoplectic over data centers because of the high cost of energy and the water to cool the data centers. And who knows if we're going to grow a third eye because of the water that's around these data centers. And people are very much angry with any data center not in my backyard is alive and well when it comes to data centers. What do you tell people who don't want a data center anywhere near them and really don't want a nuclear power plant anywhere near them because of the water issues and or the dangers of them?
9: Yeah, I think actually when it comes to people wanting a nuclear power plant in their backyard, in the United States, people are actually generally pretty supportive of it, which is really exciting. And that's been very recent, very new. Gallup released a poll earlier this year that about 62% of Americans support new nuclear and keeping our existing fleet, which is a pretty astonishing number when you think about all of the different discussions and all of the different political sort of action that has taken place around nuclear throughout history. But I think that those perceptions are changing largely because the United States wants to get back to doing big things. We want to get back to accomplishing big things. And nuclear energy is one of those things. It's strong, reliable, emissions-free energy, providing high-paying jobs, millions of tax dollars to the community. And it's infrastructure that doesn't just support you, it supports you, your kids, and your grandkids too, because these plants are built for literally generations. We're seeing that right now. My boss, she got into nuclear because her dad worked in nuclear. So we're at this point where we're starting to see like 3 generations of people working at the same nuclear power plants, which I just think is incredible to see that, yes, there's a lot that goes into these nuclear power plants, but there's also so much incredibly positive impact from them.
8: We also have nuclear-powered submarines, do we not?
9: Correct, yes. If we look at our nuclear navy, we've got nuclear-powered submarines and nuclear-powered aircraft carriers and tons of incredible people operating those.
8: So they have basically a little nuclear reactor in the aircraft carrier and on the submarine?
9: Correct. Yes. So I like to kind of talk about that with the submarines because, you know, you brought up that nuclear is emissions free. It is so clean that you can run it underwater. That's exactly how our nuclear submarines and our Navy can go underwater for honestly years. And they still have power, right? You're not worried about carbon poisoning in the air from running a diesel engine or anything along those lines. Your biggest restriction is food at that point. So thank you to all of our incredible service members of the Navy and of all branches of the military. But yeah, so that's sort of how all of those things kind of tie together with the nuclear Navy.
8: Yeah. How do you deal with the water, right? Years ago, it was the water would cool the nuclear reactors. Do you still use water?
9: In the United United States, we do primarily still use water. There are advanced designs out there that use different types of coolants, and those reactors are being built for their first time. Some of those are startup companies. Some of those are experimental reactors being built at national labs. But in the commercial energy generation industry, we do still use water as our primary coolant and moderator. However, we also recycle almost all of that water because it's used, it's turned into steam, it's put through steam, put through condensers, put through the generators to actually spin the turbines and everything. And then from there, it's condensed back down to water and put through the cycle again. Nuclear power plants have multiple closed loops of this process before getting out to the final heat sink, which that's what is like the lakes that you'll see that nuclear power plants typically reside on, or the cooling towers, which I think are a little bit more infamous slash famous, which a fun fact, cooling towers are actually more common at coal plants than they are at nuclear power plants. So if you see a cooling tower, that doesn't always equal a nuclear power plant. Most nuclear power plants are on lakes.
8: So you're saying
9: typically man-made, but
8: sorry about that. So you're saying the water that is used in a nuclear power plant isn't necessarily then sent down the stream and sent into the aquifer of the town that it's in.
9: Correct. So you're not having any water that's touching radioactive material getting sent out into a river, right? You've got multiple loops of coolant systems before you get to, we call it like the ultimate heat sink. It's that final stage. And that water is not, it's coming from the lake. It's being used to, the only thing that it's absorbing is just a little bit of heat. And then it's being put back into the lake. And in those cases where they are built on lakes, they've got long flow paths to help evaporate and go through the thermal process of getting back to a starting point, then a full like flow path, which some of those lakes, they've got great fishing. They hold fishing tournaments, totally safe. You can fish from them, eat the fish from them. It's all good.
8: Grace Vanderhyde with us for a couple more minutes. So talk about foreign countries. Do foreign countries use nuclear more than the United States?
9: As of right now, the United States is the world's largest nuclear power plant fleet for energy generation. However, China is coming up very quickly. They are opening up new reactors, multiple in 1 year. The United States has only opened up 2 new reactors in the past 30 years to commercial generation. So we've got a little bit of work to do to make sure we stay ahead of China in terms of nuclear energy generation. But I know we can do it because we've done it once before. We saw a massive build of new nuclear power plants back in the 80s, and I know we can do it again.
8: Is it a state issue, or is it a federal issue, or is it both?
9: It's a little bit of both. I think what it comes down to is having the right business structures at this point, because we're seeing tons of support from the federal level. It's bipartisan at this point across administrations, which I also think is quite remarkable for nuclear energy. At states, it does vary from state to state. A lot of states that I've seen that had moratoriums for nuclear energy in the past have lifted them, including a state like Illinois, which is one of the largest generators of nuclear energy. Most of the entire city of Chicago is powered by nuclear. They had a moratorium and they decided to lift it recently. So like things like that are happening at the state level. But when it comes to having the right structure, we've got to have the people and the right business set up for taking on the investment and ultimately the risk of building new nuclear, because we haven't done it in a while. I mentioned that we've only opened up 2 new reactors in the past 30 years. So that supply chain is reinvigorated. It is ready to go. But it's always difficult because I feel like, you know, when a new car model comes out, you always wait for the second or the third one, right? Because you know all the issues have been worked out. Unfortunately, the same does apply for restarting the nuclear supply chain. You kind of want to wait for the second or third. So we're ultimately looking for the next company that is taking that big next step for building large new nuclear reactors.
8: Did you say Chicago is basically run on nuclear?
9: Oh, yeah, absolutely. Pretty much only the suburb of Naperville is not.
8: Interesting. What are the energy prices in Chicago? Are they lower than everybody else in the country?
9: I couldn't speak to that. I grew up in Wisconsin. I live out in Delaware now, so I haven't been keeping up on my Midwest power prices.
8: I'd be curious to see if the costs are, because everyone's complaining about the higher cost of energy, and energy prices are going up. Electrical prices are going up. I was wondering if nuclear sort of would sort of combat that.
9: And it is a good point that you bring up, though, with the rising power prices. But the one thing I iterate a lot, and I talk about this a ton, whether it's college students or business professionals, that power bill that we get charged, right, that I pay at the end of every month, you're not just paying power generation, you're paying transmission and distribution too, right? So you've got a ton of different components there within your power bill that, like, for me, I only work on the power generation side, right? I can only really speak specifically to that side. But after that energy leaves the plant, there's a lot happening to manage that electricity because those electrons are flowing through the grid at all times. There are people operating the grid, right? Fun fact, you can become a grid operator. Like, you can manage the flow of electricity across the country, which is really cool in my mind.
8: Yeah.
9: So that's sort of the stuff that feeds into that power bill and has led to multiple different issues going on with those rising power prices.
8: Grace Vanderhei is a nuclear engineer at Constellation Energy, talking about nuclear. An interesting conversation. Grace Vanderhei, thanks for checking in. Good, interesting conversation. Thanks for joining us.
9: Awesome. Thanks so much, McGraw. Have a good night.
8: You got it. Have a good night. America at Night, back in a moment.
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0: 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Our executive director, oh, stay around. Next hour, we're talking national parks. Our executive director is said Alex Hinton. Our engineer tonight is Richard Good. I'm McGraw-Milhaven, and this is America at Night on Westwood One.
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6: From ABC News, I'm Dave Packer. President Trump telling reporters today that he had not yet reviewed the new Iranian peace offer.
7: I haven't. I'm looking at it up here.
6: This as the closure of the Strait of Hormuz by Iran has pushed up oil prices by more than $100 a barrel, hitting Americans' wallets at the fuel pump. ABC's Alex Prochet.
8: The rapid and sustained increase in energy prices leaving many Americans little time to adjust.
9: I hope to go down soon because it's hard.
10: It's so much more expensive.
8: Those added costs often reflected in higher grocery bills. The most recent inflation report shows consumer prices in March surged at their fastest monthly pace since 2022. And in the housing market, the average rate on a 30-year fixed mortgage topped 6.1% this week, the highest level in more than a month.
6: High fuel prices were one of the last nails in Spirit Airlines' coffin. The discount carrier folding early this morning. Spirit flight attendant Freddie Peterson said rumors of a shutdown had been going around the company.
11: 3 a.m. this morning, I had set my alarm clock just to see what was going on the website, the company website. And then when I woke up, went on to the, like, I'm booking a flight, and they said that Spirit have canceled all.
6: And if you booked a flight on Spirit, Transportation Secretary Sean Duffy says other airlines are offering to help.
12: United, Delta, JetBlue, and Southwest are capping their ticket prices for Spirit customers. It's going to vary between the airlines. You have to go to their websites to take advantage of these special offers.
6: Now to Portland, Oregon, where authorities say they're still working to identify the deceased person who drove their vehicle into an athletic club. Explosives in the car. Portland Police Commander James Crocker.
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3: From ABC News, I'm Dave Packer. Spirit Airlines has made its final approach, the airline ceasing operations early Saturday morning. Sarah Nelson, head of the flight attendants union, says thousands of employees are about to lose their health benefits.
4: We have people who are getting ready to give birth, who are going through cancer treatments, who have emergency surgeries.
3: Now, if you had a ticket on Spirit, Transportation Secretary Sean Duffy says
5: American Airlines and Delta Airlines are offering across the board reduced fares on high-volume Spirit routes. Allegiant is stepping up. They've also committed to freezing fare prices on routes that they have shared with Spirit Airlines. And Frontier is offering a 50% off base fares across the network until May 10th.
3: Following the German Chancellor's criticism of the war in Iran, President Trump saying he's pulling 5,000 troops from Germany. And Saturday saying there will be more drawdowns.
6: We're going to cut way down, and we're cutting a lot further than 5,000.
3: U.S. military bases in Germany provide key logistical support to U.S. troops in the Middle East, as well as providing a NATO counterbalance to Russia. The Supreme Court again asked to take up an abortion case following an appeals court ruling. The three-judge panel upheld Louisiana's ban on mifepristone by mail, possibly having effects around the country. ABC's Olivia Rubin.
7: This case now before the Supreme Court. Two manufacturers of the pill asking the nation's high court to restore access. The Supreme Court has been here before. Just 2 years ago, it unanimously rejected a similar challenge to the pill, though critically, it left the door open to similar challenges.
3: For the first time in 152 runnings, a woman is hoisting the roses in the Kentucky Derby winner's circle. Trainer Cherie DeVoe has won with Golden Tempo in a photo finish over Morning Line favorite Renegade.

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2: From ABC News. I'm Dave Packard. President Trump says he's reviewing Iran's latest proposal to end the war in Iran.
3: I haven't. I'm looking at it up here.
2: President boarding Air Force One in Florida Saturday. ABC Selena Wang.
4: We're learning that the State Department has fast-tracked $8.6 billion in arms sales to partners in the Middle East, sidestepping congressional approval by invoking emergency powers. And since the Iran war began, the U.S. has already used that authority for billions more.
2: The war has sent oil prices skyrocketing. Gas Buddy's head of petroleum analysis, Patrick DeHaan, telling ABC News it could take more than a year for gas prices to fully normalize back to pre-war levels.
5: I would expect that the national average on Memorial Day would probably be somewhere in that $4.50 to $5 a gallon mark. And depending on where we go beyond that into the summer is contingent on whether or not the Strait of Hormuz reopens. And keep in mind, we are also now just a little over a month away from seeing the start of Atlantic hurricane season, another factor that could push prices to records later this summer.
2: Spirit Airlines out of business. Final flights landing early Saturday morning. More than 15,000 employees are out of work and passengers scrambling to rebook with other carriers.
6: Passengers stunned to find their flights canceled. Thousands of people potentially now forced to book new flights.
7: I get here, there's a ghost town this morning. I didn't know what to do.
6: Alvin Harper was set to fly out of Newark to South Carolina to handle a family emergency. He says he ended up paying hundreds for a new flight.
7: I'm looking forward to getting my money back from Spirit, but when? How?
6: The collapse comes after Spirit failed to secure a last-ditch $500 million lifeline from the government.
2: ABC's Morgan Norwood. Long shot Golden Tempo with 36-1 odds. Coming up from last and won Saturday's 152nd running of the Kentucky Derby. 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

0: touring the United States to mark the 25th anniversary of 9/11. The tour is in partnership with the Tunnel to Towers Foundation, which provides free housing to wounded service members and Gold Star families. Founder and CEO Frank Stiller says the beam is from the South Tower, where his brother gave his life on that day.
1: We want to make sure that people in America don't forget the sacrifice that was made on September 11, 2001, and then the sacrifice that's been made ever since.
0: Investigators in New York say they busted up what they called a pit crew of car thieves. ABC's Ika Jachi reports.
2: The three-person crew piling out of a stolen car, according to prosecutors, masked, in gloves, with a jack and milk crates, and in minutes, police say their victim's car is up on crates, the tires, rims, even the car's catalytic converter, gone. 16 alleged members of the Trinitario street gang now indicted in a nearly 1,000-count case. Grand larceny, auto stripping, and more, accused of more than 250 thefts across the Bronx alone.
0: Pope Leo, the first American pontiff, appointing a former undocumented immigrant as Bishop of West Virginia. Bishop Evelio Manivar was smuggled into the United States from Mexico in the trunk of a car in 1990. In 2023, became the first Salvadoran bishop in the country. Dave Packer, ABC News.
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7: And now he's turned his talents to the Rolling Stone. We'll talk with him coming up here in just a minute. But we got a couple of texts I wanted to get to. Stan in Rapid City, South Dakota, texts in, Scott hijacks your show. Limit his ramblings on and taking over when you try to respond. Oh, my goodness. Raymond in Oregon texts in, were there no King's protesters at the King's speech in Washington, D.C.? It's a great point. The Democrats cheering Prince or King Charles as he came to Washington, D.C., a week or so after they all went to a no Kings rally. America is the best. It's hilarious. Beth in Indiana writes, Dear McGraw, I've never listened to an evening talk radio program in my entire life. However, America at Night has become my guilty pleasure as I find myself wandering away from the living room this time of night to listen to your show on the radio in the kitchen as I clean up after dinner. My kitchen has never been so clean. Thank you for making the show worthy of looking forward to. Thank you, Beth. Here's one from Kara in Michigan. I absolutely love the show and love baseball. I look forward to your show every night. And here's another one. Love the common sense person you are. It's so refreshing and delightful to listen to. So there you go. How about that? Amanda in Alabama writes, I'm still tuning in tonight and I appreciate everything you do. An embarrassment of riches. What's going on? Where are all the haters? The haters must have taken a night off. Next hour, we're going to have open phones. If you want to ask a question of our guests, you can certainly text in your question, 1-844-2-McGraw or 1-844-262-4729. I'll try and work that into the conversation. But the Rolling Stones, still together after all these years. The book is called The Rolling Stones, The Biography. We'll talk to the author next segment. Stay right there. America at Night, back in a moment.
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2: From ABC News, I'm Dave Packer. Spirit Airlines has made its final approach, the airline ceasing operations early Saturday morning. Sarah Nelson, head of the flight attendants union, says thousands of employees are about to lose their health benefits.
3: We have people who are getting ready to give birth, who are going through cancer treatments, who have emergency surgeries.
2: Now, if you had a ticket on Spirit, Transportation Secretary Sean Duffy says
4: American Airlines and Delta Airlines are offering across the board reduced fares on high-volume Spirit routes. Allegiant is stepping up. They've also committed to freezing fare prices on routes that they have shared with Spirit Airlines. And Frontier is offering a 50% off-base fares across the network until May 10th.
2: Following the German Chancellor's criticism of the war in Iran, President Trump saying he's pulling 5,000 troops from Germany. And Saturday saying there will be more drawdowns.
5: We're going to cut way down, and we're cutting a lot further than 5,000.
2: U.S. military bases in Germany provide key logistical support to U.S. troops in the Middle East, as well as providing a NATO counterbalance to Russia. The Supreme Court again asked to take up an abortion case following an appeals court ruling. The three-judge panel upheld Louisiana's ban on mifepristone by mail, possibly having effects around the country. ABC's Olivia Rubin.
6: This case now before the Supreme Court. Two manufacturers of the pill asking the nation's high court to restore access. The Supreme Court has been here before. Just 2 years ago, it unanimously rejected a similar challenge to the pill, though critically, it left the door open to similar challenges.
2: For the first time in 152 runnings, a woman is hoisting the roses in the Kentucky Derby winner's circle. Trainer Cherie DeVoe has won with Golden Tempo in a photo finish over Morning Line favorite Renegade. $2 better, putting a ticket down, cashing in more than $48. You're listening to ABC News.
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2: In Portland, Oregon, say they're still working to identify the deceased person who drove a vehicle into an athletic club. They're having trouble removing the body from the scene due to the high amount of explosives that were in the car. Portland Police Commander James Crooker says that employees witnessed the car slowly drive around the building and then plow into that athletic club window.
9: That vehicle continued driving inside of the MAC club, and it was shortly found engulfed in flames.
2: No word on a motive. A federal judge in Texas expected to rule soon on a lawsuit over air conditioning in Texas prisons where indoor temperatures can reach 90 degrees. ABC's Chuck Sievertson.
10: Prisons where the temps are over 90 or 100 risk serious injuries and death for both prisoners and staff, advocates say.
11: This is not about making prisons nicer or making

0: We are Red Eye Radio. He is Eric Carly, and I'm Gary McNamara. Welcome, and good morning. Thanks so much for being here, as always. Coming up on the bottom of the hour, the Supreme Court decision. Not complicated. I mean, none of us were surprised by what came out of it, and it's a really simple thing to explain. In fact, there was one mainstream media outlet that did a fine job explaining it.
1: Yeah, interesting. How
0: we may not have to say anything.
1: No, you're right.
0: I'll just let you know. We'll play it from the bottom of the hour. It was actually from CBS. I'm like, all right, Barry Weiss.
1: There you go.
0: When I saw it, I went, Barry Weiss.
1: There you go.
0: And the basic concept is the Supreme Court for the last 20 years saying the Constitution doesn't allow doing things by race.
1: Right.
0: End of story.
1: Right.
0: You know what I wondered, though?
1: Hmm.
0: And nobody's talked about this. And it just popped into my mind. I didn't do any type of research on it. Could that nix the Texas?
1: There was a Texas case that did come up several years ago.
0: Well, no, they're redistricting
1: because the new one,
0: because they wanted to make more Hispanic,
1: mm-hmm.
0: but they said they're doing it based on the voting pattern.
1: Well, when you I think that was the difference.
0: Right, but when you mention Hispanics, does that mean you can partially use race or not? I wouldn't be surprised if the Democrats jumped on that.
1: Hmm. Yeah, I guess we'll see.
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4: ABC News, I'm Dave Packer. Spirit Airlines made its final approach, the airline ceasing operations early Saturday morning, out of money. And if you had tickets on Spirit, Transportation Secretary Sean Duffy says,
5: American Airlines and Delta Airlines are offering across the board reduced fares on high volume Spirit routes. Allegiant is stepping up. They've also committed to freezing fare prices on routes that they have shared with Spirit Airlines. And Frontier is offering a 50% off base fares across the network until May 10th.
4: Following the German chancellor's criticism of the war in Iran, President Trump saying he's pulling 5,000 troops from Germany, and Saturday saying there'll be more drawdowns. The Supreme Court again asked to take up an abortion case following an appeals court ruling. The three-judge panel upheld Louisiana's ban on mifepristone by mail, possibly having effects around the country. This is ABC News.
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0: We're Red Eye Radio. He's Eric Cronin. I'm Gary McNamara. I got to tell you, Eric, yesterday, I mean, social media, the Babylon Bee, parody sites, I mean, it was just, it was gold yesterday.
1: Yeah.
0: It was gold, Gary, gold. First off, this I saw on social media. I don't know about you, but Hogan's Heroes, to me, is one of the best programs based on World War XI. I mean, that's just...
1: That's going to be so much fun.
0: This one from the Babylon Bee. Trump presents King Charles with the gift of a toothbrush.
1: Oh, man. Oh, it's a British thing.
0: I know, exactly. It's the other one I just love was, this was all over social media. It was showing all the Democrats standing and cheering for King Charles. And it's like,
1: yeah.
0: Democrats cheer for a king.
1: Yeah.
0: Yes, kings.
1: Trump should have had a pro-kings rally while he was here. That would have been beautiful, right on the White House lawn.
0: That would have been great. I'd like to thank all the Democrats for showing up for this pro-kings rally today.
1: The pro-kings rally. I love it.

0: We are Red Eye Radio. He's Eric Cronin. I'm Gary McNamara. I got to tell you, Eric, yesterday, I mean, social media, the Babylon Bee, parody sites, I mean, it was just, it was gold yesterday.
1: Yeah.
0: It was gold, Gary, gold. First off, this I saw on social media. I don't know about you, but Hogan's Heroes, to me, is one of the best programs based on World War XI. I mean, that's just...
1: That's going to be so much fun.
0: This one from the Babylon Bee. Trump presents King Charles with the gift of a toothbrush.
1: Oh, man. Oh, it's a British thing.
0: I know, exactly. It's you know, the other one I just love was, this was on, all over social media. It was showing all the Democrats standing and cheering for King Charles. And it's like,
1: yeah.
0: Democrats cheer for a king.
1: Yeah.
0: Yes, kings.
1: Trump should have had a pro-kings rally while he was here. That would have been beautiful, right on the White House lawn.
0: That would have been great. I'd like to thank all the Democrats for showing up for
1: exactly.
0: this pro-kings rally
1: today. The pro-kings rally. I love it.

0: All right, 844-484-3872, 844 for the USA. That's the way to join us today. From coast to coast, from sea to shining sea, consequences for the COVID chaos. COVID consequences arriving today. The United States Department of Justice just dropping a big indictment on one of Anthony Fauci's chief henchmen. The guy's name is David Morans. He's now 78 years old. He's served Anthony Fauci faithfully for many years and admitted in his own emails to the routine destruction of information to prevent the American public from really knowing what was going on behind the scenes, despite the fact that that is highly illegal. You are supposed to retain these public records. He was actively destroying them and bragging about their destruction. The Biden administration should have prosecuted this guy. Now the president of the United States is Donald Trump, and he's cleaning up the messes. A big prosecution today. Here's the breaking news as heard earlier today on Fox.
1: The Justice Department has charged David Morans, a doctor, with conspiracy, claiming he concealed federal records to counter evidence that COVID-19 may have leaked from a lab in China, all to help restore a controversial coronavirus grant. Morans, a former aide to Dr. Anthony Fauci, testified before the House's COVID Select Subcommittee nearly 2 years ago about emails he'd sent in February 2021, claiming that he'd learned to make emails disappear after he received Freedom of Information Act requests.
2: Ever delete or attempt to delete a federal record?
3: No, but let me explain why. When I came there in 1998, we were instructed to delete emails and or to move them into PST files frequently because they jammed the computer.
0: Oh, please.
1: The Justice Department says Morans used his personal Gmail account to exchange non-public information. The indictment also claims an unnamed co-conspirator gave Morans wine for his, quote, behind-the-scenes shenanigans, then suggested he could push scientific commentary in a prominent medical journal advocating that COVID-19 had natural origins. That's a competing claim with the lab leak theory. The indictment says the co-conspirator.
0: That's the cover-up claim, by the way. It's not a competing one. It's the cover-up one. I love, even to this day, people like talk about, I've seen in some of the news coverage, alternate theories for the origins of COVID. Alternate. How about the most obvious theory for the origins of COVID? The Wuhan Institute of Virology and that awful virus that was souped up in the lab designed to be more infectious and more deadly to humans. Money directed by Anthony Fauci, by way of the EcoHealth Alliance and Peter Daszak, with this guy, David Morans, serving as one of the chief guys right in the middle of all of this and involved in orchestrating the cover-up of the origins of COVID.
1: Herder could also provide meals at top restaurants in Paris, New York, and Washington, D.C. In April 2020, the NIH terminated that back coronavirus grant awarded to EcoHealth Alliance, who then contracted the Wuhan Institute of Virology to conduct that research in China. From the start of the pandemic, its president, Peter Daszak, worked to discredit any theory that COVID-19 had leaked from that lab.
0: And so did Anthony Fauci. And so did David Morans. So did this entire gang of con artists who caused so much destruction. Now, I'll remind you of something that's deeply unfortunate, but I still think should be tested in the courts. I'd love to see the United States Justice Department test this. Anthony Fauci received a preemptive pardon from President Otto Penn. That's right, the Otto Penn. So there's a lot of elements that they should test in the course. Is the Otto Penn an authentic pardon? If Joe Biden was non compos mentis at the time the pardon was signed by a robot, does that really count as a pardon for Anthony Fauci? I don't think so. I don't think, not in terms of the way any normal human being would view this. Let's test it in the courts. But let's also test for the first time in reality, let's test this idea of a preemptive pardon. How can a guy be pardoned if he doesn't yet stand accused? What? Let's do it. I know, Richard Nixon, I get it. But again, these are just untested assertions that have been made. Let's test them. Let's test them in the courts, for real. And if anybody deserves it, it's Anthony Fauci. So David Morans, you heard there in the news package about his disastrous testimony back in May of 2024. And it was awful. It was a complete dumpster fire. But Remember what Congress had a chance to ask him about. By this point, the Biden administration was even beginning to acknowledge, yeah, it looks like that the COVID may have came from the Wuhan lab of virology. The Biden people, this is why they cut off EcoHealth Alliance. This is why the NIH under Biden started cutting them off. And so there's these emails. If you go back in time, I'm quoting here from the New York Post today in their coverage. Here's Morin's in one April 21st, 2021 email. In the heat of the pandemic, April 2021, early, well, this would be early in the Biden administration. Quote, there is no worry about FOIAs. I can either send stuff to Tony, that is Anthony Fauci, on his private email or hand it to him at work or at his house, Morin's wrote. He is too smart to let colleagues send him stuff that could cause trouble. Jim, I'm sorry, I'm reading this. I think that implicates Anthony Fauci. That sounds like Fauci knows how to handle a cover-up.
4: Yes!
0: Except he's got an idiot that's working with him writing it an email. Like, don't worry, we know how to cover this up. We'll send it directly to his private email or we'll hand it to him. Anthony Fauci's super smart. This guy, he sounds like one of the dumbest possible henchmen you could have working for you. 2 months prior, Morin's said in a February 24 email, February 24th of that year, 2021, quote, I learned from our FOIA lady how to make emails disappear after I am FOIA'd, but before the search starts. Plus, I deleted most of those earlier emails after sending them to Gmail, he writes. September 9th, 2021, Morin's writes that he would, quote, always communicate on Gmail because my NIH email is FOIA'd constantly. FOIA'd meaning the public wants to know about your government-captured business. He said, quote, I would delete anything I don't want to see in the New York Times. Morin's oversaw the grant, the NIH grant, the infamous NIH grant to the EcoHealth Alliance that funneled all of that taxpayer money to the Wuhan Institute of Virology. And so in May of 24, he gives testimony before Congress. And it is so mind-bogglingly corrupt. It is so bad. Now, throughout the testimony, he pretends like he's just like a doddering old guy. Like he has no idea what's going on. He becomes a full-blown Joe Biden during the testimony. He's like, what? I can't hear you. There's an echo in the room. The microphone has feedback. What did you say? I don't know. Can you repeat the question? He was like burning up clock. He was pulling every stunt out of his rear end that he could possibly figure out. And it was all a disaster. It got so bad that one Democrat congressman, Kwesi Mafume, confronted him and said, I think this testimony is going to come back to haunt you. Listen to their exchange.
5: People trying to kill you could make it, you know, could maybe do it. And I felt responsible for that. So I just, Peter was very upset and I was upset too.
6: Well, Dr. Morin's, what else do you feel responsible for?
5: Pardon?
6: What else do you feel responsible for?
5: You know, I'm sorry, I'm getting this echo here, and I just, let me...
0: it's an echo.
5: Turn off my microphone.
6: Yeah, you're using my time. Let me ask you, why didn't you report any of this to the ethics office?
5: I don't know. I didn't, I don't even know what our ethics office does, but Peter certainly reported it. Peter reported it to the
6: I'm not worried about Peter. I'm talking about you. Peter's not here. I just want to know if you thought this was ethically incorrect or improper, why didn't you report it to the ethics office?
5: What are you referring to is what being ethically improper?
6: Well, you just said you asked him why was he sending this to one email account when it should have gone to another one.
5: And you're asking me whether I thought what he was doing was unethical? What I was doing is unethical.
6: Sir, I think you're going to be haunted by your testimony today. And it's unfortunate. It's all on the record. And it doesn't make a lot of sense to many of us, certainly not to me. And I don't want to carry this on any further, Mr. Chairman. I'm going to yield back any time that I have remaining. I thank you for the opportunity.
0: Kwesi Mafume, sir, I think you're going to be haunted by your testimony today. Yeah, today's the day that he'll be haunted by that. The Trump Justice Department has just indicted David Morin's, 78 years old, of Chester, Maryland. He's charged with conspiracy against the United States, destruction, alteration, or falsification of records in federal investigations, concealment, removal, or mutilation of records, and aiding and abetting. Todd Blanche, the now attorney general, says, quote, these allegations represent a profound abuse of trust at a time when the American people needed it most, during the height of a global pandemic. As alleged in the indictment, Dr. Morins and his co-conspirators deliberately concealed information and falsified records in an effort to suppress alternative theories regarding the origins of COVID-19. Let me make a correction there. The leading theory about the origin of COVID-19. Government officials have a solemn duty to provide honest, well-grounded facts and advice in service to the public interest, not to advance their own personal or ideological agendas. Circumventing records protocols with the intention, this is Kash Patel, circumventing records protocols with the intention of avoiding transparency is something that will not be tolerated by this FBI. Not only did Morins allegedly engage in the illegal obfuscation of his communications, but he received kickbacks for doing so. If you have engaged in activity conspiring against the United States, we will not stop until you face justice. They reference here his co-conspirators. They do it without names. Unnamed co-conspirators here. According to the indictment, Morins, co-conspirator 1 and co-conspirator 2 and others conspired during the COVID-19 pandemic to defraud and commit several offenses against the United States after NIH terminated co-conspirator 1's grant. Oh, well, that tells us who co-conspirator 1 is, Jim. That's Peter Daszak. That's his grant. That's the grant that he took from the American people and routed to the Wuhan Institute of Virology. They may as well just write his name if they're going to tell us that it was his grant. NIH terminated the grant, understanding the risk of bat coronavirus emergence, is the name of it, based on allegations that COVID-19 emerged from the Wuhan Institute of Virology. NIAID, Fauci's operation, awarded the grant to company number 1 and co-conspirator 1, EcoHealth Alliance, Peter Daszak. That's what they're referencing, who made a sub-award to the Wuhan Institute of Virology. Look, here's the thing. This is why this is the screaming leading story today. This is actual accountability for the people behind COVID, not just the cover-up of COVID. COVID itself facing consequences. Is that everybody? No. Are there pardons that have been handed out by the left? Yes. Should we test them? Absolutely. And we should start with Dr. Anthony Fauci. More ahead on The Vince Show.
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29: You know, it's interesting. For such a long time, I think people thought about diseases as something that mostly happened later in life. Just in recent years, however, we as a society have really begun to think about preventing certain ailments much, much earlier. Case in point, new study out of Northwestern University School of Medicine found the mid-30s are a major turning point for men's heart health. For women, about a decade later. But for the men, this is the time when you really need to be thinking about your heart health seriously. At a bare minimum, start seeing a primary care doctor once a year just to get your blood pressure and cholesterol checked. You can also look up and then do your best to follow what is known as the American Heart Association's Life's Essential Eight. These are things everyone can do to decrease the risk of heart disease. I'm Dr. Sanjay Gupta, helping you live a better life.
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0: Do you think it's a coincidence, Jim, that all of these prosecutions are coming out right now? Like, suddenly, like, so Pam Bondi leaves. Todd Blanche is in office now. They say he's the acting attorney general. But if he's merely acting, he's doing a great job. Imagine if he's a full-fledged attorney general at some point, a fully Senate confirmed. We'll see if the left allows that to happen, if John Thune can actually do something productive, get this guy through. But just as acting attorney, suddenly we saw the huge prosecution of the Southern Poverty Law Center. Huge. Going right after the funding sources of the American left, exposing the fraud of that operation. Not a civil rights group. What a scam. They pretended to be a civil rights group, and they were funding hate groups in order to fleece credulous old lefties who would donate what was left of their savings to the civil rights group. It was a scam. And now they're prosecuting the people behind COVID, behind the whole COVID cover-up, including this David Morans. You may be wondering, why did they get David Morans first, not the highest profile figure? Well, certainly he's a central figure. If for those of us who have followed the COVID cover-up closely, David Morans is a well-known figure, but maybe not well as well-known in the general press. Doesn't matter. It's an important one. But here's the thing. Morans, that guy has the most obvious criminal, criminally implicated emails I think I've ever seen. Hey, guys, I'm deleting all my emails so that we don't have to follow the law. Hey, the FOIA lady taught me how to delete everything so nobody could get my public records. Hey, I'm giving all this stuff that I don't want anybody in public to see directly to Anthony Fauci. It's a wonder this guy doesn't speak in single syllables. That's how stupid he is. A drooling idiot. That one Anthony Fauci's henchman. And now he's getting prosecuted. May it be the first of many. But it strikes me, isn't it interesting that these prosecutors, now it may just be the passage of time. I mean, criminal cases take time. The wheels of justice have to turn over the passage of time. It's just, that's just the way it works. You can't be like the left. You can't make up a charge. You have to have your ducks in a row, bring the case. But doesn't it feel like the floodgates are opening up a little bit with Todd Blanche in charge? Like something changed meaningfully? Like maybe he's grabbing some of these assistant U.S. attorneys and guys are a little bit lower down the totem pole. Maybe he's grabbing them by the shirt collars and told them, enough dithering, bring the prosecutions. You've got enough here. Stop thinking to yourself like, oh, I don't want to be involved in a Trump prosecution. I don't want that to be tied with me for the rest of my career. Well, then get the hell out. Either do the job or leave. Those are your options. And suddenly a bunch of people are doing the job. Is that a coincidence? It feels like a leadership culture shift, at least from where I'm sitting. I'm outside. Who knows? But that's what it feels like. And if it's heading in the direction of more justice, oh, baby, I love that shift. That's the shift I've been waiting for. That's what I voted for. And I don't think we're done yet. We've got John Brennan sweating on national television that he's on the verge of a big prosecution, that the grand conspiracy against President Trump is about to find itself inside of a courtroom as they continue that case in South Florida. I am very encouraged by what I'm seeing. Love it. More to come. More ahead on the Vince Show.
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4: ABC News, I'm Brian Clark. A federal appeals court Friday blocked mifepristone, a popular abortion pill, from being sent by mail. And now the Supreme Court is being asked to weigh in, says ABC's Olivia Rubin.
5: Two manufacturers of the pill asking the nation's high court to restore access. The Supreme Court has been here before. Just 2 years ago, it unanimously rejected a similar challenge to the pill, though critically, it left the door open to similar challenges.
4: President Trump said that he cannot imagine that Iran's latest proposal to end the war would be acceptable. As the war continues and the Strait of Hormuz remains closed, ripple effects are ongoing. High fuel prices continue in the U.S., and those costs not only affecting drivers, but they may have hastened the demise of Spirit. The airline ceased operations early Saturday morning, and travelers searching for a way home can look to other airlines who are capping ticket prices for Spirit travelers. This is ABC News.
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29: You know, it's interesting. For such a long time, I think people thought about diseases as something that mostly happened later in life. Just in recent years, however, we as a society have really begun to think about preventing certain ailments much, much earlier. Case in point, new study out of Northwestern University School of Medicine found the mid-30s are a major turning point for men's heart health. For women, about a decade later. But for the men, this is the time when you really need to be thinking about your heart health seriously. At a bare minimum, start seeing a primary care doctor once a year just to get your blood pressure and cholesterol checked. You can also look up and then do your best to follow what is known as the American Heart Association's Life's Essential Eight. These are things everyone can do to decrease their risk of heart disease. I'm Dr. Sanjay Gupta, helping you live a better life.
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0: You know, on this point about Todd Blanche arriving and suddenly the prosecution's arriving as well, the floodgates opening up. As I point out, you know, every case obviously takes time to line up. So in some sense, the current attorney general may just be the beneficiary of his predecessor's work, Pam Bondi, and the team that worked for her and now works for Blanche. But the other piece is, like, think about what David Morins is accused of. This guy, Dr. David Morins, at the center of the COVID cover-up. He brazenly violated public records laws. Brazenly. Those emails that I just quoted to you have been known now since at least 2024, publicly known for well over 2 years, where a guy is bragging in theatrical fashion, this low IQ nonsense about all the stuff he's deleted. and, oh, I'm doing it to stop the public records from getting access to it. I don't want anybody. Dude, the guy's admitting to a crime in his own email, talking about how he's covering up the rest of his emails. How much more evidence do you need to bring the case against him? You had it in the form of congressional testimony. You had it in the form of his own emails. The case was built. The case existed. And yet the prosecution wasn't brought until now. What happened here? Obviously, the Biden Justice Department under Merrick Garland was corrupt. I'm not talking about why didn't they prosecute. All they were doing was pursuing anything that was designed to take down Trump and then suppressing anything that would reflect poorly on the left. Remember how many cases came before the Justice Department that we've heard about that they would suppress that were inconvenient to the left? What's the most recent example of that? What did we just talk about? What was it? Oh, the Southern Poverty Law Center case. The Biden Justice Department had the evidence that the SPLC was paying the KKK, paying neo-Nazis, paying for the creation of the Charlottesville hoax. All of that, the Biden Justice Department knew about it. You had people in the Justice Department. We just heard from Todd Blanche. You had people in the Justice Department who brought that case forward and said, guys, this seems like a big deal. Why don't we deal with this? And the Biden people shut it down. Nope, we're not going to do that. The SPLC, they're one of us. They're our partner on the left. We're not going to stop this. In fact, Joe Biden's entire rationale for existence as President Otto Penn is Charlottesville. The hoax that was generated by the Southern Poverty Law Center. We're not going to open that up, that Pandora's box. Not a chance. The Justice Department and the IRS did the same thing when IRS investigators determined that the Biden family had very likely committed a range of tax crimes. Whoa, holy crap. Are you seeing what's going on with the Biden family? What did they say? Stay away from the big guy. Don't get any closer to Joe. If you go closer to Joe, we're shutting this investigation down. Everything's getting shut down. The IRS whistleblowers had to come out and reveal all of this in sworn testimony before Congress. That was all getting shut down by Biden. So I'm not for a second wondering why Merrick Garland failed to testify anybody involved in the COVID cover-up. They were that Justice Department, totally corrupt. My question is, why didn't Pam Bondi bring it? Was she overwhelmed? Was it too big? Maybe there were other priorities. We have other things we have to deal with. I don't know. To me, if I'm making a ranking here, you know, what do they call it? Prosecutorial discretion. If you're gonna have some discretion here, if you're gonna triage the priorities, wouldn't let's see. Going after the COVID people makes sense? Wouldn't going after the people responsible for one of the most miserable periods that any of us will ever live through, God willing, the government lockdowns, the virus running rampant, yes, loved ones lost to it, the whole planet thrown into a topsy-turvy, an entire generation of children having their educational ambitions destroyed, literacy collapsed, massive setbacks, China empowered by it. Don't you think dealing with that would be a priority? Wouldn't that be right near the top of the list? Well, yeah. Was the job too big for her? Was that it? What was this? What was that about? This just to me, this case seems obvious. And here it is. Now, Todd Blanche, how long has he been on the job, Jim? He's been a couple weeks now. It's been not that long. Prosecution comes through. And thank goodness. And gosh, we need more. We need more of this. Because this is obviously a breaking news item, I'm going to have some of the specialists stop by at some point. We're going to chat with them and get more on this because I got to dive into the details of this. I'm already looking at there's a molecular biologist called Richard Ebright. Richard Ebright, who, by the way, has been a standout throughout COVID. He was one of the guys who was calling out all of this garbage. He's the Board of Governors professor of chemistry and chemical biology at Rutgers University and a laboratory director at the Waxman Institute of Microbiology. He sensed very early on, very early. I remember because I kept following his X feed, that this thing was not natural, that there was something very peculiar about the emergence of COVID. And then once all the evidence started coming out to anybody who knew what they were talking about and was paying attention, Richard Ebright was one of the first to say, whoa, wait a second. That came from the Wuhan Institute of Virology. Whoa, wait a second. That's exactly the EcoHealth Alliance grant. Whoa, that's exactly what they were asking DARPA to do. That was they sought a DARPA grant to put a furin cleavage site on the virus. I don't know all the technical terms, but the point is, it looked a lot like what popped out of Wuhan. It's exactly the same thing. He was on it. And so today he's reacting to David Morin's being prosecuted, Anthony Fauci's top henchman. He says Fauci's senior advisor, David Morin's, assisted Fauci in violating U.S. policies on gain of function research. Gain of function. You know what that is, right? Gain of function. That's when a virus is made more transmissible and more deadly to humans. The claim, of course, this is what they claim they're doing. Oh, it's for your own good. How is it for my own good? Well, we're just trying to soup up the virus so we can see how it might become worse. That way we could plan to protect you. It would protect me? Is there any evidence that that's ever worked? No. No, actually. There's no. Did you know that, Jim? This gain of function research stuff has never resulted in any pandemic being prevented. Ever. It's never done. So they just soup up viruses and then they leak and then they kill people. It's never for good. It never results in some good outcome. Fauci was behind all of this, drunk on power, getting paid. What was he paid? $10 billion a year. I'm overstating it, but he was paid a lot of money, a lot of money. The highest, you know, Anthony Fauci was the single highest paid federal government employee in the entire government, the highest paid. You know, just so he could create pandemics to ruin our lives. He assisted Fauci, this guy, David Morins, who was just prosecuted today, assisted Fauci in violating American policies on gain-of-function research, misusing federal funds, and committing conspiracy to defraud, fraud separately, perjury, destruction of federal records, and obstruction. Morins now has finally been indicted, says Richard Ebright. Dr. Ebright goes on, he says, Fauci's preemptive pardon prevents Fauci from being indicted together with Morins. I think we should still test that. Nevertheless, Fauci needs to be compelled under subpoena to testify about his role in operating a literal RICO, criminal conspiracy, out of the NIAID Office of Director. Now, I will say about Fauci, Fauci is a slippery little creature. He isn't. He is not anywhere near as brain dead at committing crimes as David Morins. Morins is a joke. Morins is like, he goes in there, you know, even the Democrats are like, dude, you suck at this. One of the Democrats, it's funny. I was just going over this with Jim before the show, but I was looking back at the old testimony from May of 24. One of the Democrats, I don't have their name in front of me, recommended to him that he shut the hell up during the testimony. He told the guy, hey, maybe you should start pleading the Fifth. This isn't working out for you. Why don't you just start pleading the Fifth Amendment? Typical Democrat member of Congress doesn't really want the truth to come out. Hey, dude, start pleading the Fifth. This is looking terrible for you. But Fauci, how many times have we seen him in congressional hearings with his like slippery nonsense where he's changing definitions of what gain of function means and he's arguing with Rand Paul about this and on and on and on. Even before a jury, he's going to play the confused and sincere old man. Oh, I was just trying to do good for the country. Fauci. Yeah. So we'll see. But regardless, he should be compelled to testify. Drain him, force him to pay lawyers, whatever. Just get him back in front of the microphone and have him tell the truth. What does he have to lose now anyway? He's got the pardon. Shouldn't he operate like he's got nothing left to lose? Just come out and tell the truth. Ah, I got away with it. All right, fine. Tell us exactly what you got away with. Give us the details. Amazing. Amazing. But what a difference an AG makes. I mean, at this point, I said it before when Pam Bondi left, when President Trump showed her the door. I said at the time, you know, I think Harmeet Dhillon would be great. And here's why. Harmeet Dhillon has a track record as a conservative fighter. She's been just amazing. She's fought for true civil rights in the United States for a very long time. The president put her in this great position running the Civil Rights Division of the Justice Department. She makes a lot of sense to me as a would-be Attorney General of the United States. She has the aggression I'm looking for. I saw some people react, Jim, to that recommendation. Like, no, no more women. I'd be very happy with her. I'd be very enthusiastic with her. I'm enthusiastic with Jeanine Pirro as U.S. Attorney in Washington, D.C. right now. I'm very enthusiastic about that. You know, I like having Tulsi Gabbard as the Director of National Intelligence. Being a woman is not a disqualifying feature. It's irrelevant to me. I'm just looking for strength. I'm looking for strength. I'm looking for courage of conviction. I'm looking for, will you be loyal to the president's agenda? Will you act with aggression? Will you have, let's say, 50% of the president's work ethic? If you can do that, you're off to the races. You're crushing it. You're crushing it. Give me 50% of Donald Trump's work ethic. The guy doesn't sleep at all. It's weird. But I think Harmy Dillon would be good. But boy, whatever, I didn't have concerns. I just wasn't yet fully impressed. Wherever I was on Todd Blanche has improved dramatically in my eyes. These are the prosecutions I've wanted. Now, hold on to your hats. I don't know the exact timeline on this. How could I? How can any of us know unless you're in on the legal process? But the grand conspiracy case against John Brennan and the rest of the people involved in the Trump-Russia collusion hoax and every other iteration of trying to upend the will of the American people, these are election rigging operations, to be clear. In their most basic distilled form, they're election rigging operations. If you get prosecutions against those guys, we are off to the races. We are off to the race. And it's also precisely what we voted for. Precisely what we voted for. You know, one of the great things about being on the American right, the make America great again right. I love how the left uses that as MAGA. Yeah, MAGA. Yeah, we want to make America great again. I don't even blink for a second at being MAGA. I like being MAGA. I prefer that. Why isn't it great? Because of you. Because of you, the left. That's why it's not great. And we want to make it great again. Making it great again means having a justice system that functions. Holding people accountable for the crimes that they've committed. Stopping the political abuse of the powers of the United States government. Not inventing crimes. Not inventing them. That's what the left does. Like, stay away from the false equivalences here, because the left will even say, they'll even accuse by way of projection. They'll say, oh, President Trump is trying to punish his political opponents. President Trump is trying to hold people accountable for when they've actually violated the law. In contrast to the endless indictments, prosecutions, mugshots, courtroom appearances, all of it that they forced on Donald Trump in the midst of the 2024 election. Why? To rig it. Rig it. Not to hold him actually accountable for any violations of the law. He didn't violate the law. They made it all up. They made it all up. He stole classified documents. No, he didn't. No, he did not. He tried to steal an election. No, he didn't. He literally filed court challenges. What are you talking about? He used his right as an American citizen, as an American candidate. He exercised his right on behalf of his voters. He worked within the constitutional system, not outside of it. That's you. That's what you do constantly. And now you're sweating because people noticed, and we have an administration in place that can actually do something about it. We voted for accountability. In addition to all of the other many great things that we've talked about in the Trump administration, criminal accountability is right there at the top of the list. And I'm glad to see it coming. More ahead on The Vince Show.
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15: Breaking things down so clearly, even liberals will understand. Vince Colonnais.
0: By the way, just got confirmation. Tomorrow on the podcast, the Vince podcast, I will have David Asher on with me. David Asher was the lead investigator into COVID at the State Department in the last Trump administration. The guy's knowledge of COVID and its origins, encyclopedic. This guy is aggressive. He's great. And he'll have a full reaction on the podcast, on the Vince podcast. Do yourself a favor, subscribe to it immediately, and then tell all your friends to subscribe to it immediately. It's going to be very valuable to you. All right, let's go to Jim calling in from Wisconsin right now. Jim, you, sir, are on the Vince Show.
1: Good morning, or good afternoon, depending on where you're at. So you were talking about Dr. Fauci. Didn't he make millions of dollars while he was in office working for the government? And I'd be curious where he made all his money.
0: Yeah, great question. And is the pardon something that covers all of it? You know, his financial disclosures have revealed that he's worth a crap ton of money. You know, Roger Marshall got a hold of his financial disclosures a couple of years back. The Fauci household had a net worth in excess of $10.4 million. $10.4 million! Nice achievement there, $10.4 million. How do you do that on a government salary? Now, Fauci, to your point, Jim, one element of this was the highest paid federal government employee. The highest paid, more than the president. By the time he left, he was making about $480,000 a year. What? Nearly half a million bucks for what? To create pandemics and cover them up? And force everybody to get the jab? Get you Fauci ouchie. How about no? How about no more of that? How about criminal consequences for anybody who was associated with that? And yet he's got this pardon for President Otto Penn. That's why I don't think it's legit. If the robot signed it, that's not the president. I don't think the founders intended for fake signatures. I don't know if they could envision robots, but I don't think they intended fake signatures to be the way that our government was conducted. Pretty sure that's not what the founders had in mind. We've got a lot more to get to. Big questions ahead. What's going on with the Secret Service? I got to explore that with you.

Rising from the heart of the swamp, a beacon of truth is casting its light. From sea to shining sea, The Vince Show. Here's Vince Colonnaise.

0: and I ask if what they have is jumping worms. And even though I'm not an identification expert, I do believe that some of those reports that have been sent in to me are probably jumping worms. There's a website and an app called iNaturalist where folks can report any living organism, essentially, and it's sort of a social science website. And the state of Missouri shows like 60-some reports of confirmed reports of jumping worms through iNaturalist, too. So I do know that we have them.
1: They're considered invasive, and they're from Asia?
0: Correct. Yep.
1: And what are some of the features about these jumping worms? Obviously, they must jump.
0: They do. Unlike other worms that we're familiar with here in Missouri or in North America, they seem to have really aggressive behavior. They will wriggle or jump off the ground when they're startled or when they're handled. And so that's kind of it's one of the reasons they have been given the name jumping worm or red wrigglers, or there's a handful of common names that people refer to them by. And it usually refers to their behavior being a little more wild and aggressive than other worms.
1: And are they larger than most?
0: I don't feel comfortable saying that they would be larger. I think they're relatively the same size as earthworms, like night crawlers. So the size isn't really different. It's just they're erratic, drastic behavior.
1: Okay. And is there any concern ecologically with these critters?
0: Yes, there really is. They have really different feeding behaviors than earthworms or other worms. They focus their feeding on the organic layer of decomposing material right at the surface of the soil, and they don't make vertical burrows that help that earthworms do that would help aerate or aerate the soil. Instead, they feed on that decomposing organic material right at the upper surface of the soil and essentially dry it out and make the nutrients unavailable to plants. And so they start to have a negative effect on the plants that are growing in the soil where those worms are found. And that can impact, in an urban setting, that's going to impact homeowners who have vegetable gardens and flower gardens and manicured lawns and landscapes. That negative impact on the soil, which then directly impacts plant health, is going to impact those folks because people really take pride in their landscaping and their flower beds and such. And then on an ecological scale, anything impacting the soil impacts a whole food web, essentially the whole ecosystem. And so if these worms get into the more natural landscape, like our woodlands and our forests, they're going to definitely impact the understory layer of those habitats. And that's where the most plant diversity is found, and that's like the primary support resources for wildlife in the food web in general. And so if these worms get into those systems, it's really going to have an ecological impact that we don't want here in Missouri.
1: What about agriculture?
0: That's not my forte, but it definitely doesn't bode well anytime we're reducing soil productivity. I know that that does not bode well for agriculture. So I think that's probably like the third major impact that we would probably see in Missouri.
1: Are they well established in other states?
0: I think there's been more establishment in the Great Lakes and the New England region. I think they kind of took off there sooner, earlier, and they're slowly spreading this way. And then once they get into an area, generally invasives just tend to work the same way. You get a population that then kind of spreads to its local geography and starts to distribute itself, you know, and then also kind of spread out further. So,
1: okay, sounds like they're hungry and they multiply quickly.
0: Yeah, I think the main source of spread is actually going to be people moving mulch or moving potted plants that have these worms and their egg cocoons in them. I think that's been the primary spread across the U.S. is soil materials and mulch materials that have the eggs of the worms in them, and they're really hard for people to see, even if they were trying to look for them, and most people aren't, right? So it's moving those sorts of materials and plants with those materials. That's the major spread.
1: This is Show Me Today, the Voice of Missouri. I'm Sue Danielson. Search Show Me Today wherever you get your podcasts. Angela Sokolowski is the Invasive Species Coordinator with the Missouri Department of Conservation, and we're talking about one invasive species in particular, jumping worms.
2: I see. Is it worth trying to do anything about them, or are any of these baits where they're well established? Do they have any kind of a process in place or a strategy to slow the spread or get rid of them?
0: There isn't a good way to treat them, because if you kill soil-dwelling creatures, you're killing all the soil-dwelling creatures, and we really rely on that for soil health. So there's no easy button for treating just invasive worms. And so we kind of really, the best defense is prevention, which is the case for a lot of invasive species where just don't spread. And that would probably be best if people thought that they had these jumping worms. Then the best way to prevent spreading them further is to not share potted plants and not to take their mulch or their lawn waste to municipal facilities. I know a lot of cities, folks can take their lawn waste to one centralized location and it gets mulched, and then those materials are either, free for other folks to take, or they get dispersed somewhere else. If you know you have, or you think you might have these worms, don't share your lawn waste in a municipal place like that.
2: I've seen them referred to as Alabama jumping worms. What's that all about?
0: I don't know if they were marketed. They may have been marketed as also fish bait, like fishing worms. And they may have been marketed as Alabama jumping worms in that market. I'm not exactly sure.
2: How long have they been in this country?
0: I think I've read that they've been here since the 1800s. And that makes sense to me, because we imported a lot of horticultural products from all over the world starting in the 1800s, right? We were bringing fruit trees and landscaping trees and garden vegetables and flowers from all over when the world kind of started getting globalized, right? I don't know if environmental conditions are now more favorable to them in the United States, or if they're just starting, if there's just more ways for them to spread.
2: Well, I know that they try to, at customs and ports, they try very hard to inspect everything that comes in for any kind of invasive creature, and they do catch them sometimes, but back then they didn't have that, I'm sure.
0: Right. And these, my understanding is that the eggs are these tiny little cocoons that are not really visible and not really distinguishable from the soil that they're in. And so you have to be a real expert, I think, to realize that you had that in soil.
2: I've heard the term red wiggler. Is that synonymous, or is that a different species?
0: They're common names, right? So it's not a scientific, don't know for sure, right? I think it's more regional and colloquial. They're all probably the same genus of worms from China. They might be slightly different species, but they would all be in the same general family and probably all have that same jumping, thrashing characteristic, and probably all have invasive properties here. Be able to reproduce quickly here in the States.
2: And how high can they jump?
0: I don't know. I've seen reports that say they can jump up to a foot. I've seen videos online that just make it look like they're really thrashing around. I don't know.
2: You haven't seen one personally then?
0: No, I have not seen them personally, no.
2: Do you want to or no?
0: I would be interested, yeah, but I'd rather not find them where I'm at, right? So.
2: And- not in your planters and your garden, that's for
0: right.
2: sure.
0: There was one thing I forgot to mention is that sure. if folks think they have them, especially if it's in a potted plant or a small area, they can solarize the soil, which is essentially just like heating up that soil, and the worms and the eggs can't live in hot dirt for very long. So if folks put that potting soil under a clear tarp in the summertime when it's hot and just basically steam that soil and get it at least 104 degrees. Sources say that that can kill the eggs and the worms.
2: Worth a try.
0: Yeah, exactly. But that's obviously a really small scale solution.
1: That was Angela Sokolowski, Invasive Species Coordinator for the Missouri Department of Conservation. This is Show Me Today.
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13: Town in Missouri. We'll talk with Michelle, a winner, past winner, multiple winner in different categories. So, Sarah, why don't you tell us about the best of rural Missouri and the contest and how it got started?
14: Yes, so this was our 23rd year of this contest, and so it's completely reader voted. So every year we come up with a list of categories of things like best restaurant, best pizza, best show cave, best festival. And then we put it in our magazine, which mails to about 600,000 people each month. And so for a couple months, the votes just start coming in, and we leave it completely open where people can nominate places in their hometowns or places that they have found as they visited around our great state. And then we do the hard work of tallying them up and create a first place, second place, and editor's pick for each of those categories. And this year we had 14 categories.
13: Well, in Rural Missouri Magazine is a part of our partnership with Missouri Electric Cooperatives. Those are the folks that put this together. Yeah.
14: Yes, so there's 40 electric cooperatives in the state, and they all provide this magazine to their members for free. And so we get to show up in their mailbox every month.
13: All right, Michelle Reynolds Gray, the owner of Bourbon Cafe and Coffee Saloon, winner of multiple categories that you won. What have you won so far?
15: Good morning. Yes, it has been a few years of winning, and it's been wonderful. So in this year, we won the best coffee shop. And last year was second place, best coffee shop. And then the year before that was best breakfast or brunch. And then the thing that started it in 23 was best desserts.
13: Wow. So how long have you been around in Bourbon?
15: It will be 5 years in June.
13: Wow.
15: So
13: all right.
15: It's an exciting year. We are celebrating, you know, Route 66 of 100 years, and the country with 250 years, and us with our 5 years, but it feels like a huge milestone.
13: Yeah. Oh, absolutely. So where is, if other people may not have heard of Bourbon like myself, where are you located? You're right on 44, just off of I-44?
15: We are, yes. We're right off of I-44, just a half mile off the interstate. We're in the historic district of Bourbon, and it's easy to find. We're a couple doors down from the police station.
13: Yeah. And where's Bourbon is compared to Springfield or Rolla or?
15: Right. So Bourbon is east of there. So, you know, if you're traveling west, you would get to Bourbon first before Branson or Springfield or you know, or Rolla.
13: Yeah.
15: We're after Washington, after Eureka, Washington, Sullivan, St. Clair, Bourbon.
13: Okay. Yeah. And then you pop up. How big is the town?
15: It's a small town. I think the population is like 1,600, at least the last census that we had.
13: Yeah.
15: It's a small town, but a lot of really great characters in the town.
13: Michelle Reynolds Gray is the owner of Bourbon Cafe and Coffee Saloon, winners of best coffee, breakfast and lunch, desserts. You've won it all. So that kind of tells me a little bit about your place. So what makes the coffee so good? Why are people voting for your coffee?
15: Well, the coffee is good. It's our roast. It's we call it Saloon Roast, and it's roasted weekly. Went back and forth with my friend Chris that roasts for me in St. Louis. He's out of Toasted Coffee House in High Ridge, but he roasts for them, and he also roasts for us. And went back and forth getting just exactly what I wanted. And it's a single origin Brazilian bean that we use. And it's wonderful. I mean, people buy it. They'll buy the coffee beans themselves, but they also buy lots and lots of our coffee.
13: Yeah, you know, there's something about just going into a place though and having the coffee made for you. And I mean, it's great that you're selling bags of. Boy, there's just something though when somebody makes it for you. It's just it's just a lot different. Yeah.
15: Yeah. Often they'll tell me that they just want the experience, and it's quite an experience at the saloon. We give them a lot. A lot that hits them as soon as they pull up, really.
13: We're talking about the best of Rural Missouri from Rural Missouri Magazine. Sarah Schaefer's the editor, and their new winners are coming out in the this edition, right? This month just came out.
14: Yep, the April issue that has hit mailboxes has all of our winners, and also has a special feature on Route 66, the 100th year. So it's really a great travel inspiration issue.
13: Yeah, absolutely. What does this contest do for rural businesses around the state when they win or get recognized and noticed?
14: I mean, as Michelle talked about, it really helps open up a new customer base because I think, you know, everyone who loves Missouri as much as we all do wants to support our neighbors. And so you just may not know that there's this wonderful high-end restaurant in a tiny town that you could go have a wonderful dinner at with family and friends, or a place that you can take your kids and help them make these Missouri memories. And so we always say that we help uncover those hidden gems and then tell all our friends and family about them. And it really, we hear from lots of folks that their customers start increasing. And, you know, once they come in once, they'll keep coming back.
13: Yeah. And this is all nominated from your readers.
14: Yep, completely reader voted, and so there's no bias. We do because we get to travel around the state a lot for stories. Our team gets to find a couple hidden gems, so that's why we have the editor's choice category, just because we want to share those great places too. But yep, first and second is all reader voted. We had about 40,000 votes across the 14 categories, so a lot of support for these great places.
13: Yeah, what are some of the categories? What are some of the interesting ones that you have?
14: Yeah, so of course we do a lot of food categories because our readers love food. So we have best restaurant, best barbecue, best pizza, best coffee shop. This year we had best pork tenderloin. We also had best burger, and then we do wine categories. And then we do some events. We have best community event and Missouri made products.
13: Yeah. All right. Give us, and I know, Michelle, you've got an event coming up this weekend. We'll talk about that. But Sarah, what are some interesting events that are coming up and maybe some of the winners that Missourians around the state can maybe mark on their calendar and certainly check out your website and magazine?
14: Yes. So best community event, and this is the fourth time this event has won, is Apple Butter Making Days in Mount Vernon. So it happens in October, and this is a big time small town event. So about 100,000 people come. They are cooking apple butter on the lawn of the courthouse, and it's vendors, it's games like turtle races, they have an apple butter making day queen and princess. And so it's just everything that makes a small town event wonderful. So that's in October. Second place was Junk Junction, which is an event in Moberly. And it's kind of crafts and rehabbing things and just a huge event there. And then the third place, well, the editor's choice was the Easter Extravaganza at Echo Bluff State Park. So we had a lot of state park events this year, which is really great because it's a great way to get people out in nature.
13: Yeah. All right. Michelle Gray is the owner of the Bourbon Cafe and Coffee Saloon just off of I-44. You have an event this weekend because it's the big celebration, Route 66. So you're going to have a lot of people driving by, and you'll be welcoming them on their way into the events and on their way back home. What do you got going on down there?
15: Oh, yeah, we'll have lots and lots of travelers. And as we've had, it's kind of been building up the last few weeks. We've seen we know that there's now a season of Route 66 travelers, spring, summer, fall, not as much in the winter, but occasionally. But we'll get travelers from all over the world this weekend. We'll have live music every day, as we do normally. So we normally have live music. On our stage, our saloon stage, but we'll do even extra, I think, this weekend and in the evening also. And it's just going to be an exciting week of so many travelers from everywhere coming through and greeting them and welcoming them to Bourbon and telling them about things that are coming up on Route 66, you know, as they travel through.
13: All right, Michelle, anybody that's heading down to the Route 66 celebration, or they make their way along I-44 and they stop in Bourbon, what's the go-to? We're going to get that cup of coffee, but you've also been voted for best breakfast. What's the breakfast, go-to? What am I getting for breakfast?
15: We don't mess around with cooking. We make it all from scratch. Even the buttermilk for our buttermilk biscuits we make from scratch. We do the best biscuits and gravy that you'll have anywhere.
13: Yeah.
15: I tell people, besides your great grandma's, biscuits and gravy.
13: Cup of coffee, biscuits and gravy, and then yeah. What should I get for dessert?
15: Our coffee's excellent. We make a sweet bourbon brew. That's our signature drink. We have a local bourbon distillery in town, and we cook their bourbon into a syrup. And so we make a drink out of the syrup called Sweet Bourbon Brew, and it's wonderful. People come from all around to get that Sweet Bourbon Brew.
13: Let's go back to Sarah Schaefer as we wrap up, the editor of Rural Missouri Magazine. Brag about Missouri Electric Cooperatives, your magazine. How do people get this if they're not getting the free magazine already?
14: Yeah, so like I mentioned, 600,000 people get it courtesy of their electric cooperative, which is a wonderful member benefit. 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And we have been sharing all of our winners throughout the Best Of contest, and so we tag them so you can find all of their hours and locations. 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
13: Yeah, good tip. 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Sarah Schaefer and Michelle Reynolds Gray, thank you so much.
14: Thank you.
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13: Missouri, I'm Bill Pollack. Boy, we've had a couple of stretches of just horrendous weather. Missouri kind of got off light after the round of tornadoes that ripped across portions of the state on the night of April 17th. Still, numerous homes and properties sustained some level of damage. Marshall Griffin spoke with Katie Linenbrink with the Missouri Department of Commerce and Insurance, who shared advice and tips for anyone having trouble navigating the claims process.
0: Any storm damage estimate figures so far yet? Have any actual numbers been reported in yet?
1: We don't, not quite yet at this time.
0: So I'm guessing that once people start filing those insurance claims, we'll have a little bit better idea. I'm guessing a lot of people may not have even started the process yet, or maybe don't know where to begin. What advice do you have for them?
1: Sure. Yeah. So, you know, first and foremost, if you have damage to your home, to your property, you want to document it. Document that damage, take photos, keep receipts for any temporary fixes or repairs. And depending on the severity of your loss, you may want to consider getting a damage estimate to determine, you know, whether it's worth submitting a claim with your insurance company. So you want to be sure you're working with a licensed, local, and reputable contractor if you do determine you want to go that route. And if you are going to move forward with submitting a claim, you just want to contact your insurance company as soon as possible to get that process moving forward.
0: When it comes to just like, you know, outbuildings, sheds, things like that, is that something that should be covered or is covered by most insurance policies?
1: Yeah, you know, that's a good question. And one of the best steps you can take, you know, before the next storm occurs, or, you know, just in general, is really making sure you take the time to understand your insurance policy, your coverages, you know what is and isn't covered. Every policy is going to be different. 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And if you do have questions, you know, about your policy, need help understanding your coverage, please do give us a call. Our team is here to help walk you through that process and answer any questions you might have.
0: You know, wind damage, you know, storm damage, but there were no floods with this one, but there could be with future storms. There could be flash floods as well, but that necessarily does not fall under the same type of homeowner's policy. Let us know about that.
1: Yeah, you're correct. So again, one of the best steps policy and what's covered. So again, most standard homeowners policies are going to cover damage caused by fire, lightning, wind, and hail, but flood and earthquake damage are not typically covered, and those coverages must be purchased separately.
0: You're listening to Show Me Today. This is Marshall Griffin. We're speaking with Katie Linenbrink. She's the Acting Communications Director for the Missouri Department of Commerce and Insurance. We've talked in interviews past about earthquake insurance as well. Is that something you can speak to?
1: In terms of what is your question exactly about earthquake insurance?
0: As it applies to homeowners.
1: Yeah, so again, that is not covered by your standard homeowner's policy. So that is something that you have to purchase separately, and that we certainly do encourage consumers to consider. The New Madrid Seismic Zone is located in southeast Missouri, kind of in the heart of the Boot Heel. So earthquake certainly is still a risk in the state of Missouri.
0: What happens? What about a situation where somebody does suffer, you know, some minor property damage from these past tornadoes? They file the proper paperwork, go through the channels, and they're denied. What happens next?
1: Yeah, so if you do have a claim denial and you don't agree, you're not sure if, you know, the claim has been handled correctly or appropriately, again, please reach out to us. You can call our consumer hotline at 800-726-7390, and our consumer affairs specialists can provide some guidance and assistance for you. And you can also file a complaint with the department. And again, our consumer affairs division will investigate that complaint and determine, you know, whether it's been handled appropriately. So I would add that in 2025, our consumer affairs division recovered a record $46.2 million on behalf of consumers, which is a really remarkable amount. So again, we can be most effective when you call us first to assist, and our services are completely free.
0: When it comes to filing these claims, you know, in today's world, I'm guessing that most of the time it's going to be filed online in some way, maybe through an app. artificial intelligence might come into play in the application process. What advice for people who may be technologically challenged?
1: Yeah, so I'll answer question about filing a complaint first. So again, you can call us at our consumer hotline number. That's 800-726-7390. And our consumer affairs team can help walk you through that process of filing a complaint. You can also fill out our complaint form online at insurance.mo.gov. So a couple of options there in terms of filing a complaint. In terms of claims, you know, every insurance company is going to be a little bit different, you know, on how they handle their individual process. But if you do have questions about filing a claim in general, that's also something that our consumer affairs team can assist with.
0: And that would include, like, say, someone who, just say, for example, an older homeowner who may not be as, you know, may not be as savvy online or have the built up online knowledge of how to work things, and they just really want to talk to a person, but they're having trouble talking to their insurance company because they seem to be insisting on going, you know, the online route. What help can be provided there?
1: Yeah. So again, our consumer affairs experts, you know, they're available to provide direct assistance, answer questions, like you said, about, hey, what do I do next? I'm unsure what to do. How do I file a claim? You know, what does the claims process look like? Helping consumers understand that process. And again, they can investigate claims, complaints, and help mediate coverage disputes between a consumer and their insurance company.
0: And that was Katie Lindenbrink. She's the Acting Communications Director for the Missouri Department of Commerce and Insurance. If you're tuning in late or want to hear more, subscribe to Show Me Today on Apple or wherever you get your podcasts. 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
13: We're back on Show Me Today, the voice of Missouri. I'm Bill Pollack. What started as a small group of frustrated anglers has grown into one of Missouri's most impactful volunteer conservation efforts. Today, thousands of Stream Team members are making a real difference in protecting waterways across the state. And their latest numbers show just how powerful that effort has become. Their volunteer programs manager is Rebecca O'Hearn, and she joins us now to talk about the tons of trash that will be picked up. And well, tell me, am I being accurate? Is it thousands of Stream Team members?
10: Oh yes. Especially if you look throughout the course, the history of the program. Yeah, we're talking thousands.
13: Yeah. Mm-hmm. How long has the program been going on? It started with just a handful of anglers. How long has it been around? And did you expect it to grow into what it is today?
10: Yeah, well, it started in 1989. I was just a toddler then, but I think at the time, the folks who started it did hope that it continued to grow larger and larger to the size it is today. I mean, some of the lofty goals initially were to engage as many Missourians as possible in caring for and managing our stream resources. So, I mean, it's a lofty goal, but ideally we would have every Missourian engaged in stream conservation.
13: Yeah. So how many streams are we talking about? And how do you hand pick a few every year, or how does it work? How does your selection process work? And
10: Sure. So first of all, we are so blessed in the state of Missouri. We have over 110,000 flowing Missouri streams, all over the state. So first of all, we're very blessed in that regards. And in terms of the streams that our volunteers focus on, we leave it kind of open-ended for them. We want to make sure that they are caring for the streams that, you know, are really important to them. So we often encourage people just to go out, you know, to their local park or even, you know, their backyard or their neighborhood stream that they care about and that they see every day, and just adopt that stream or a segment of it.
13: Rebecca O'Hearn is joining us, and we're talking about the Missouri Stream Team, these volunteers that have removed, is this right, 500 tons of trash in a single year?
10: That is correct.
13: Wow.
10: Yes, we are just blowing it out of the water, pun intended.
13: Well, what does that say about both the problem and the response?
10: Well, I think what it says, I mean, it demonstrates that, you know, as long as we have, you know, people, which hopefully we'll always have people here, we're going to have issues with trash. And, you know, some of that is intentional dumping and disregard for trash outside of trash receptacles. And some of that is just incidental. So trash blowing out of a vehicle or even blowing off of a trash truck, you know, that's headed to the landfill. Regardless of how it's placed on the landscape, it typically ends up in a stream because streams are always downhill or down gradient. Yeah, so it's really going to be probably somewhat of an issue as long as we have people here.
13: Missouri Stream Team just released their annual report. And you guys are certainly making some incredible strides and some great accomplishments. Rebecca O'Hearn is the Stream Team Volunteer Programs Manager, and she's joining us here to talk about their work. For someone listening who wants to help, how easy is it to join or start a Stream Team?
10: Oh, my goodness. It is so easy to engage with our program or to just help just in daily activities. For starters, you can head to our website. It's moststreamteam.org, and you can just cruise around on there. We have lots of different activities that you could do to just help out a little bit. Something as simple as picking up trash. It doesn't even have to be trash out of a stream per se. It could just be trash anywhere on the landscape, in your backyard, on the street while you're walking. Literally any little bit helps. Another activity that's really important and easy to engage with is invasive plant removal. And so a lot of our teams really enjoy doing honeysuckle hacks. Honeysuckle, bush honeysuckle, is an invasive species that's just everywhere. So lots of easy ways to get involved. Even something as simple as making sure you wash your car at a car washing facility instead of in your driveway can help keep our streams healthy.
13: Really? All right, explain that for us.
10: Yeah, so a lot of people don't realize this, and certainly when I was growing up and not engaged in conservation, I didn't realize this either. But when we wash our cars in our driveways, all of the water and grime and dirt and oil that comes off of your car, it goes down into usually a storm drain if you're in an suburban or urban area. And then that storm drain goes into a stream. And so although we don't see the connection to the water that we put on the ground and the water in the stream, it does ultimately end up in the stream. So, yeah, just simple things like that really help out a lot.
13: Yeah, get involved with the Missouri Department of Conservation and their Missouri Stream Team. This would be a good family outing. Get the kids involved and something you can do. How much and how often do you work, and how often are volunteers working on these streams?
10: Volunteers are at it every day. I think we could probably query our database and see that we have somebody, a volunteer, submitting service hours nearly every day of the year.
13: Yeah.
10: And that's because the activities are so flexible. But back to what you're saying about involving families and kids and everything. Yeah, definitely, for sure.
13: Tell me about this event you have coming up in late July, the Watershed Celebration. That's going to be at Merrimack Park?
10: Yes, yeah. That's at Merrimack State Park, and this is a really, really special event. And the reason why I think it's so special is that one of our biggest teams in the St. Louis region started this event, which is really, really cool. And that's the grassroots element to Missouri Stream Team is just a really neat feature of it all together. But this really big, active team about 30 years ago now created this annual picnic where they invited teams from all over the state to come and just celebrate successes and bond and swap stories and, you know, give each other trade secrets along the way. And it's just continued year after year for 30 years now. And now, you know, we have more of a hand, you know, the sponsors have more of a hand in this event. And so we are doing things like bringing freebies, little handouts, you know, to tell our volunteers how much we appreciate them. We'll invite different groups in to provide educational experiences while they're there. It's just a really cool appreciation event for our volunteers, and we'll continue doing it forever.
13: Yeah, well, you're doing great work. You've been doing great work since 1989, the Missouri Stream Team. If you want to volunteer, check out the website through the Missouri Department of Conservation. Rebecca O'Hearn, thank you for sharing, and good luck, and thanks for all that you do for keeping our streams in Missouri clean.
10: Thank you. Thank you for having me, and if any volunteers are listening, thank you all so much for your dedication to Missouri Streams.
13: Yeah, we appreciate it. This is Show Me Today, the voice of Missouri.
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38: Would you believe it if I told you that tooth decay is the most common non-communicable disease in the world, even here in the United States? I had no idea until I did an episode of the podcast Chasing Life with Dr. Cammie Haas. He's the author of this book called If Your Mouth Could Talk. 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I'm Dr. Sanjay Gupta, helping you live a better life.

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1: Abortion access appears destined for a return to the Supreme Court after a new decision from a lower court blocks providers from dispensing abortion pills by mail, says ABC's Olivia Rubin.
2: One of the most sweeping abortion restrictions in years will take effect around the country unless the Supreme Court steps in. It comes after a panel of three appeals court judges, two appointed by President Trump, temporarily barred access to the abortion pill, mifepristone, by mail. That case stems out of Louisiana, which sued in part on claims the by-mail pill skirted its statewide abortion ban.
1: September marks 25 years since the September 11th attacks, and a steel beam from the World Trade Center's touring the United States in partnership with the Tunnel to Towers Foundation. It will be in 21 states at locations like the Flight 93 National Memorial in Pennsylvania. A Southern California mother is facing felony charges after a 14-year-old son crashed into an 81-year-old man on an e-bike.
3: Orange County District Attorney Todd Spitzer saying in a statement, an American hero who survived flying combat missions in Vietnam could not survive walking across the street in Lake Forest because of a 14-year-old child who was allowed to ride an e-motorcycle that he should have never been riding.
4: I'm charging the mother because she provided the motorcycle. She was aware of it. She was warned on a prior occasion.
3: The e-motorcycle allegedly involved in the collision goes up to 58 miles per hour, according to authorities.
1: Brian Clark, ABC News.
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5: Dr. Erica Neville is the principal of Douglas High School, and you have been for a long time.
6: Yes, I've been there 15 years.
5: I mean, that's crazy. I remember when you started. I've been here since 2008, so I remember when that was like a news story, and you've had a good run there. And, you know, here in 2026, what is still keeping you invested in your time in that role at the school?
6: I think one of the great things about working at Douglas is, in addition to, we work outward, so we build partnerships and keep morphing to meet the needs of the kids and to also meet the needs of the times.
5: Right.
6: So, for instance, you know, one of our latter works was our collaboration with Veterans United, which birthed the Flourish Initiative.
5: Yes. Redefine that for the listeners.
6: So the Flourish Initiative, if you want more about it, it's allyouthflourish.com. And it is a multifaceted support system for youth in Columbia, Missouri. There's a shelter for unsheltered teenagers. There is an opportunity for emergency fund. There's at this time, an internship program and a two-tier and a scholarship program. So support services to wrap around.
5: All right. Is there a site or a number, if somebody has questions about that program, what you would direct them to?
6: I would start to just Google the Flourish Initiative, and I think it's allyouthflourish.com.
5: Gotcha.
6: And have them go start at the website.
5: This is the kind of way this conversation is going to go, because Erica is involved with so many boards here on the local level, and I love the work that you do, and I think that's a reflection of why the Columbia Public Schools put you in the position that you're here to talk about. The main reason why I reached out to you is you've got a new title to your growing list of titles, my friend. You are now the executive director of alternative education for the district.
6: Yes. And I love how people say congratulations.
5: Yeah. What should I lead with? Hang in there? Is that how I should word it?
6: High five. I got your back. Yes.
5: You're absolutely not alone.
6: That one. That's
5: You're not
6: one.
5: Alone, Erica.
6: That's it.
5: Well, I know a lot of people would definitely have your back and support you in this role. So let me back up a little bit. Why do you think it is, and this is a way for us to kind of talk about your background as well.
6: Okay.
5: But why do you think it is that the district was interested in you in that position, and why were you interested in that position?
6: I came to education a little differently than most.
5: Mm-hmm.
6: I actually started out in business.
5: Yeah.
6: And part of that, I have degrees in economics and marketing. And that conversation has always been, the economics piece was, it showed me about economic development and that it is more than education. It is community. It is position. It is place. It is opportunity. And the marketing piece is that we have always got to be willing to listen to and tell the story. So coming to Douglas, it was about listening to the kids and being able to tell their story and recognizing that if we want to transition this group of students out and make them productive citizens, it's not just on schools. This is about families, it's the schools, and it's communities coming together and recreating the way we go back and support our people.
5: You know, the whole kind of one size fits all approach doesn't always work.
6: It does not. One of the things about Douglas is we have high schools that have 1,500 to 2,000 kids in them. That is not a space for all students. Some people, the noise, if nothing else, is too much for some students. They need more. I think all of us crave community right now, relationship.
5: Yeah.
6: So just working on creating spaces where our young people feel heard, feel seen, and that we can connect them to things that are helping them get along their way.
5: What kind of modes of alternative education are we employing at Douglas? And what kind are you looking at rolling out, I guess, district wide?
6: One of the things that we've had the opportunity to do is look at this conversation. We're not here just to do work with students. We're here really to try to build productive citizens. And the conversations that exploded now is called workforce development. We were country before country was cool. We started 12 years ago with a career fair. I think that was Jeremiah Settles that helped us to go back and organize that. And this conversation is your education has a purpose. These skills translate, and let's help you to see and connect. I work with Flourish, provided internship opportunities. Our new work with Stevens College, which is their construction program. We've had several cohorts go through them and get certifications to get them pre-apprenticeships so that they're able to go back and work afterwards. Historically, we work with the VA hospital. So we've just kind of created these spaces to help our kids recognize that you're not in this by yourself, and to rebuild that sense of connection so that they have, you know, for my kids, I work on their behalf. We help stand in the gap, if that makes sense.
5: No, I love the way you word that. And so why the need for the director position on a district-wide level?
6: I think one of the things we really need to consider is our families are stressed right now. And when we look at schools, our original purpose was really curriculum, instruction, and assessment. Everything else that we've absorbed as time has evolved, we're trying to be a one-stop service for all things to all children. And I think some of the other opportunities I've had at Douglas, we were the first school to start partnering with Compass Health to provide licensed therapists on site through our work through United Way. We started these internships and these conversations with Flourish, a Veterans United that birthed Flourish. We're looking at how can we repartner and rethink with community agencies and entities that are all working to support our young people, but we kind of work in silos. And sometimes I have an eye to see how can, I don't believe in working harder. Can we work smarter?
5: Yeah.
6: So hopefully we will build trust, build some new relationships, and rethink and re-embark on some new support systems for our students that really need it.
5: I think in general, when people think of alternative education, they may be thinking of like online courses, mm-hmm. or, you know, options like that, project-based type of education. Are those the kind of things we're talking about here within our schools?
6: We're looking at that. I think when a lot of people also, when they think of alternative education, they think of that's where the bad kids go.
5: You know, that's a horrible generalization.
6: It is. And the conversation is we are looking at those kids that are at risk for not matriculating, not continuing, and not completing their education. So if they're at risk for not continuing, then the conversation is what are they missing and can we help fill in those gaps so that they are being more successful and move on.
5: All schools deal with, you know, students that have behavioral issues, but those that have options when it comes to approach to education, I think you see a decline in that in those schools.
6: One of the first things we did at Douglas High School was to reexamine the curriculum. And because at that time we were a comprehensive school with the under No Child Left Behind, we had access to funding. So we co-wrote a grant for about $1.5 million with the federal government. And that was what we used to help restructure what we did educationally, in addition to dealing with the behaviors. Because it was, we're in territory right now as we absorb all students, that we just need more expertise. It's all hands on deck.
5: Yeah.
6: These are our babies. Yeah. They don't belong to you or just me. They are our babies, and we're a part of our community. They're a part of our community. So all hands on deck.
5: Is funding, cuts to educational funding, federal funding for programs like that, is that the biggest hurdle for what you are trying to do here in 2026?
6: I think one of the biggest hurdle is that we compartmentalize and we don't want to talk to one another. And we don't build relationships and connections. That's kind of free. That's just your time and your talent. The other one is your treasure. We are seeing federal and state money move and dry up. And we are also seeing it redirected to other educational options that are going to directly impact our public school systems. So it's in all three. It's the time, the talent, the treasure. Who has time and talent to invest in our babies? And where's the treasure moving? And what happens when that money's not there? You start moving money out of public schools. You start looking at larger class sizes. It's harder to go back in and focus on give the one-on-one instruction to the kids to find the other resources for the students. This is an interesting cycle that we're currently in.
5: You're stepping into this new role in addition to being principal at Douglas.
6: Yes.
5: What are, as you understand it, I know we just this is just announced, what will your responsibilities be on the district level?
6: did you get that? I think the conversation is, one, to build relationships with my colleagues, to get a good understanding of where they are and what some of the things they're struggling with and what are some of our students and families struggling with, and identifying resources to help build better supports. Nobody is in education because they dislike children.
5: Right.
6: We just need to rethink how we get to do better by them. It's going to take more than just us.
5: Speak to the support that you feel that you have within Douglas and then by a broader view within the district itself.
6: Douglas has evolved into something that I just, you know, we love being at work. We, you know, we're a big dysfunctional family. And I think one of the best things to talk about support at Douglas is to think about our Thanksgiving luncheon. And you're invited. It's always the Tuesday before Thanksgiving. We open up the doors to the Friends of Douglas. And you see everybody from local elected officials to CPD to family members to alum. We just all come in, have a home cooked meal because we smoke turkeys ourselves.
5: There it is.
6: And we just sit and we relax and decompress together. It is about bringing community together. It's about us stopping to point fingers about whose fault is what. At the beginning and the end of the day, we're all accountable for what our youth are able to do as adults. And I'm going to need a podiatrist. I need a mechanic.
5: Yeah.
6: I need somebody that's going to be kind to me when I go through the grocery store. And part of this is just selfish. Because I'm going to need a podiatrist.
5: Yeah.
6: I'm going to need somebody kind to me at the grocery store. We're investing in our next best self.
5: In 2026, and as long as you've been in the role of principal at Douglas, what is it now that you find to be the most rewarding aspect of that job?
6: That I still keep in touch with our graduates.
5: That's fantastic.
6: It is phenomenal. And that I hear from Olivia and that I hear from the twins. And, yeah, that we still have conversations on the side. Yeah.
5: Well, you're speaking of graduates. You're not that far around the corner from having graduates for this school year.
6: Yes.
5: How soon is that happening?
6: Oh, gosh. What?
5: It's middle May, right?
6: It is.
5: You know,
6: it
5: I know is. I'm generalizing here. It's I don't have the calendar in front of me.
6: It's like the 22nd, I think, of May. I think if that's a Friday at 10 a.m. And that's another, if you want to see a celebration of these kids, when you listen to their stories and figure out what all they had to do to get graduated, it is more than just attaining 24 credits.
5: Yeah.
6: They have lives. I've got kids that work 35 to 40 hours a week in addition to coming to school. They're taking care of family members and helping out with children and helping out with their elderly grandparents. They have amazing stories, and it is going to be a celebration of perseverance.
5: We need to do this again.
6: Oh, I would love to. You're so fun to talk to.
5: You're fun to talk to. We'll have you back on. Congratulations. Brace yourself. Maybe that's what you want me to say when it comes to your new role as Executive Director of Alternative Education for Columbia Public Schools. Nice to have you on the show.
6: Thank you.
5: That is Dr. Erica Neville, everybody, Columbia Public Schools' new Executive Director of Alternative Education, and obviously the longtime principal of Douglas High School.
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15: A Better Life with Dr. Sanjay Gupta.
16: If you are the parent of an infant, it can be really hard to find baby foods that are truly healthy for your child. According to a new study out of UNC Chapel Hill, almost 3/4 of baby foods are ultra-processed and may contain additives that are linked to potential health problems later in life. The study's lead author said what shocked her was that the top ingredient in 71% of these baby foods wasn't a fruit or vegetable. It was one or more additives that babies' guts are not fully developed enough to be able to handle. Eating the right food at this stage of life is so important because this is when children begin developing dietary preferences for the rest of their lives. So take the extra time to look at the ingredient labels on the foods you are buying. You're going to want short lists and also ingredients that you recognize. I'm Dr. Sanjay Gupta, helping you live a better life.
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19: For Bike Walk Wheel Week 2026, with us from Local Motion, we've got Mike Burden and Gabby Jacobs. Good to see the both of you. How are you?
20: Doing great. Thanks for having us.
19: Gabby, was it you or Mike who ordered up this week of weather? Because, I mean, if it had been last week, it would have been a bit dodgy. But this week, look, you couldn't ask for a more perfect week, could you, really, as far as the forecast goes?
21: Oh, no, not at all. I think after I experienced straight 90-degree days for one bike walk and wheel week, yeah. I have always asked the weather for beautiful days.
19: Well, looks like you're in business. Mike, how many are we up to now, Bike Walk Wheel Week? It's just been going for ages. It seems to me like that's the case.
20: Since 2002. So this is year 25 of Bike Walk and Wheel Week.
19: Oh, so we are at a quarter of a century. So are we doing anything special for the 25th anniversary here?
20: Well, we've got some new events on the lineup, which is great. And just a reminder, like all of our events, there's six throughout the week. They're all family friendly. Yeah. They're all free. And we're, you know, huge thank you to our community sponsors and our members to help us make that happen.
19: And of course, with the weather being great, I think that means you will get a ton of families out for it. So it starts actually on Saturday, right?
20: Yeah.
19: Technically.
20: Yeah, we kick off with a ride to the farmer's market. So we'll be bike busing there and you can start anytime along the route. We've got all the details on our website. We'll meet at Russell at 7:45, but you can join us any way you like along the route. We'll kind of meander through downtown and circle back, hitting up a lot of the bike boulevards. And we'll be going a nice casual, like 8 or 9 mile per hour pace.
19: It's my pace, baby.
20: Yeah. So
19: nobody's putting the hammer down, right, Mike?
20: No hammers. No hammers. Just casual and fun. And then when you arrive at the market, the rest of the team will be there pedal powering some smoothies.
19: I still have a picture. My mom actually has it because I saw it again just last week. Years ago when oldest son, who was about to graduate high school when he was a little guy, we've got a picture of him because the Missourian did a story about Bike Walk Week. And there he is on making a smoothie with pedal power. And we've got the picture there. That thing is great.
21: Yeah.
19: It is really great. Tell people what it is, Gabby, if they don't know what they're saying. How does a bicycle have anything to do with a smoothie? What are these people talking about?
21: Yeah, so you've got these wonderful blender bikes and they're stationary. And so you hop on it and you pedal and you make a smoothie.
19: Yeah.
21: And it is truly one of the best things to do. One of my favorite things when I get to work the blender bike is when a kid's a little too small and I get to hop on the bike and make it for them. It's really satisfying.
19: Yeah, it is a super cool thing to witness. So that's going on Saturday, right? Once you get there. And you mentioned bike boulevards there, Mike. I use the one here on, what is it? Windsor across Stevens College campus when I ride to work. Mm-hmm. And since they resurfaced it, every time I get to it, I go even slower because it's like a carpet. It's beautiful.
20: I came up on it
19: today.
20: Did
19: you come up on it today?
20: Yeah.
19: Have you ridden it yet? Gabby, you must have.
21: I have.
19: Yeah,
21: I honestly,
19: it's beautiful.
21: I go out of my way to ride it.
19: Yes. And that's what it's all about when it's that nice. So it's great. All right. I was talking to you about this, Mike. When I worked in a bike shop, the number one thing that the bike mechanics always said was maintenance rule number one, just keep your machine clean. And I'm really bad about that. So you can help us, right?
20: Yeah, we sure can. And a lot of us are. That's a thing that a lot of
19: I'm
20: us overlook.
19: I'm glad you said that. It doesn't make me feel so bad.
20: Yeah, I'm in that camp too. So Tuesday, our annual wheelchair and bike wash, our friends at Logboat are our hosts for that. It's 4 to 8. So you got a big window of time. You could get a free drink. NA options are there too while you wait for your wheelchair or bike to get detailed. We have a great volunteer crew that comes out for that. Bank of Missouri helps us out a lot with that event. And they're our sponsor for that event. And they bring a big team. I mean, your bike's going to be shining when you come out.
19: All right. And you can make a donation, right?
20: You can.
19: So you should make a donation. That's encouraged. All right. Well, I think that's, and you always have a good turnout for that because I think, I don't want to say people are lazy, but I am lazy when it comes to upkeep, right? So you usually have a pretty good line waiting to get their bikes and wheelchairs washed.
21: Absolutely. I mean, last year we had the most bikes and wheelchairs that we've washed since COVID.
19: Is that right?
21: Yeah. So we're hoping to keep that number going up.
19: That's great. And that event is going to be at Logboat. Is that right, Mike?
20: That's correct.
19: All right. That's a good place for it right there on the yard. All right. This, I think this is one of the new events, is it not? Wednesday, Local Motion Pictures. Am I right about that?
20: That's a new event, yeah. Partnership with Ragtag. We've got 5 short films. They all celebrate community and the joy of writing and coming together. And we even have a premiere of a locally made film called Project Struggle Bus about the experiences of bus riders here in Columbia, Missouri.
19: Struggle Bus is right, probably.
20: Gabby is featured in that film. I just want to mention we'll have a panel discussion following the films. Those are, of course, that event's free as well. You want to get into Ragtag starting at noon to reserve your ticket. And we'll have extra bike parking out there as well.
19: Fantastic. And, you know, I think for years, I'm glad we still have a bus service. For years, the city has tried to make it work and continue to do that. So I hopefully we hang in there, right?
21: Yeah.
19: And I'm guessing that's part. I don't know what the movie is about, but Struggle Bus is about right. I just knowing what I know about our efforts over the years.
21: Yeah, for sure. It definitely will highlight the experience of bus riders here in Columbia. And, you know, also highlight, you know, what we want in our system.
19: Yeah. Yeah, for sure. When you said that, though, that when I saw Local Motion Pictures, it made me think of one of my favorite movies of all time. This won't be one showing because you're showing shorts, but Breaking Away. You know, I mean, that is just one of the greatest cycling movies there is out there, filmed in Bloomington, too. So
21: I have to ask which Bloomington.
19: Bloomington, Indiana. Is where it was.
21: So
19: yeah,
21: close.
19: Yeah, yeah. It's good. That is a great film. All right. Joyride. This is another new one, is it not, Mike?
20: Yeah, that's right. So Maya Burke wrote this book, and she was really pivotal in transforming Portland into the bike-friendly city that it is today. And so it chronicles her journey in bike advocacy and then later in urban planning and design through her design firm. It is a filled with like great tips and tricks and strategies for how to, you know, build a coalition of folks to create the kind of city that you want to live in. And so we're having a watch party at the library. So she'll be zooming in. So you can zoom from wherever you want to, or you can join us in the friends room and it will be up on the big screen and have a watch party there.
19: Let's move to Friday, because this has always been a favorite for lots of people. Breakfast Station Day. I mean, that's been a part of the event from the beginning, hasn't it?
21: Yeah, it has.
19: And it's a very popular event for obvious reasons. So remind us, Gabby, what is Breakfast Station Day for people who might not know or might be new to town even?
21: Yeah, absolutely. So we have 10 stations 10? This year. We have 2 community partners hosting their own, so Alpine Shop and the Daniel Boone Library as well. And then along with our 8 stations that we've had over the last 3 years, which you can find more information on which stations we have on the website. But basically, you walk, bike, or bus to these stations, and you can get free breakfast on us.
19: It's that simple, except you've got to be sort of under your own power, right?
21: Yep.
19: Basically.
21: Yes, you do.
19: But you can take the bus and then just walk there.
21: You can.
19: So that counts.
21: That counts.
19: I remember years ago, I remember a car pulling up, somebody hopping out. And I'm like, I don't know if that's really the spirit in which this is intended, right? So what time does that start? Pretty early, does it not, Mike?
20: Yeah, kicks off. We'll be ready to roll 7 a.m. and serving from 7 to 9 at all of our stations. And we do have some folks every year that make an attempt to get to all the stations.
19: I like my breakfast. I'm not one of those folks, but I know there are. So I will endeavor to stop by down at Flat Branch Park. There's always one there, right?
20: Absolutely. I'll be there.
19: All right. Well, I'll see you over there. That's going to be my goal, certainly, on Friday. And then there's the Mother's Day Family Fun Ride. It is Mother's Day coming up next Sunday. And this is a great event, too.
20: Yeah. And we're excited. We're in a new location this year. We're going to be at Twin Lakes.
19: Oh,
20: they have
19: a
20: brand new playground. So we thought
19: they do. That thing is awesome. Yeah.
20: Yeah. I haven't actually kind of want to play on that playground myself. So
19: I don't think you're allowed there, Mike. But that thing, we've watched it sort of go up and it's so much bigger. It's so much improved over the last one. It's great. Yeah. So that is and what time does that start? Give us the details on that one.
20: Yeah. So folks should arrive and check in at 1:30, and we, you know, make sure to kind of go over and make sure everybody's bike's ready to go. Get our walking group together. We're partnering up with the Mayor's Mile. So there'll be both a walking option and a riding option, and two different riding options. So for the littlest riders, maybe on Striders, they'll go down the County House Branch Trail, and then I'll be leading the other group for adults and older kids down the MKT.
19: Nice. And that the Mayor's Mile's been a large part of this for a long time too, hasn't it?
20: Mm-hmm.
19: When you say Mayor's Mile, I mean, the mayor is always involved. I know Barbara is very involved in this one, but this all started, we talked about when this started, this was the brainchild of Mayor Hyneman, I think, going way back, was it not?
20: That's correct. Yeah, it was a partnership with Mayor Hyneman and Locomotion, and we're just honored to continue that legacy.
19: Because he really lived it, practiced what he preached. You would see him on his bike all the time, even when it got to the point where he wasn't feeling super great. He was still on his bike, and it was just amazing to me, the example that he set.
21: Yeah, yeah, no, it is an honor to keep this going.
19: Yeah, and it is great to see it going. All right, so have we missed anything, though? There's something going every day, pretty much. That's always been the goal, right?
20: Yeah, pretty much. I mean, six events over the course of a week. We've got it pretty well packed in. It's come one, come all, you know, at your own pace. Something for everybody. We'd love to see folks who can make it to all the events. You know, yeah. That would be awesome. And really, it's an opportunity. If you don't ride already, you know, to dust off your bike or get it cleaned at the bike wash and be ready to roll with us. All these events are very inclusive and welcoming to any level of walking, rolling, or riding.
19: How are we doing these days, Mike? Big picture, I would say since I moved to town, it's so much better if you are riding a bike from A to B. And I realize that a lot of what you guys are talking about is not, you know, really the fitness cyclist, if you like. It's more about using your bike to get where you need to go. How are we doing? What would you give it? I'm not going to ask you to give us a grade, but I think it's much improved. But where are we? Where do we stand?
20: Yeah, I mean, I think you're right on with your assessment. Like, you know, I've been here for 25 years, so basically this been around since Locomotion's been around. Yeah. And I've seen a lot of growth, right, and a lot of development and trail infrastructure and sidewalk improvements. But we always have opportunities to do better. You know, certainly north-south connectivity, we could see a lot of improvement there. So kind of closing the gaps, looking at the existing infrastructure that we have that works really well. So, for example, you know, I just the other day took the Shepherd Rollins Trail to Hinkson Creek, to the Hominy Creek Trail, to go to my dentist on Keene Street, you know, and that was a lovely commute. Going under big infrastructure always feels, you know, so good to like go under 63 and be like, I've got a safe way under this highway.
19: It does.
20: So places where we can get, you know, below or, you know, I-70, have safe crossings there. The city has plans for those kind of connections, but we have to continue to seek the funding and apply the pressure to bring those plans to fruition.
19: All right, Gabby, if people want to find out more about some of the events that we've just talked about, where can they go to do that?
21: Yeah, so you can go to Locomotion's website, which is lomocomo.org. That is LOMOCOMO.org. Or you can follow us on social media. We're on Facebook and Instagram. So Locomotion on Facebook and Locomotion Como on Instagram.
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23: Should you still work out when you're injured, or should you take it easy? 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That can lead to stiffness, muscle loss, even reduced coordination. Certified strength and conditioning coach Dana Santos told us, recovery is about choosing the right kind of movement at the right time. That means maybe working with someone like a physical therapist to harness movement as medicine. You'll need to prioritize controlled, high-quality movement over intensity, staying within pain-free or at least low symptom ranges of motion. You should think of pain as feedback, not a challenge to conquer. And as with any exercise, paying extra attention to your breath, your alignment, and your form, that's going to help you reach your goals faster. Take it slow. 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I'm Dr. Sanjay Gupta, helping you live a better life.
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5: We are on the other side of all those storms that came through Sunday evening through Monday evening, and very appreciative of our Director of the Office of Emergency Management, Chris Kelly, for his time on this Tuesday morning. Chris, I'm assuming you've been a very busy man over the last couple of days.
24: Yes, David, Boone County Emergency Management Office has been busy through the weekend, absolutely.
5: You know what, I kind of wanted to start on that note. You know, when we have a storm front coming through of this magnitude, how soon is our Boone County Office of Emergency Management aware of that? And by what avenue are you contacted by about that and start reacting and preparing?
24: Well, David, we have a great relationship with the St. Louis National Weather Service Forecast Office. They forecast for Boone County. In addition, we have this nice system that is supplied by SLAC called National Weather Service Chat, where from our phones in this office or from our desktop, we can instantly message a meteorologist in St. Louis. They're also pushing forecast information days ahead of time, kind of showing us that situational picture of what's coming to Boone County days before it gets here.
5: When you get that information, then what do you do? What is your preparation for an event like what we've just had?
24: Well, our protocol here is when the Weather Service gives us a risk of three, risk level three of hazardous weather, we start to put out emails to our critical partners, infrastructure, higher education, K through 12 education, local political subdivisions, the traditional first response folks. We do a coordination call just to have everybody have that situational picture, see if they need any resources, make sure what their operational plans are before the weather hits here in Boone County. And then we also open our emergency operations center usually about 2 hours before the predicted onset of severe weather with our staff, ready to receive our partner organizations if the incident grows in complexity.
5: And so at what point did you open the center? I guess this would have happened late Sunday maybe. And then what did you do as the storms were making their way through?
24: Actually, there was not the level of on Sunday. Yesterday was predicted, so we did open yesterday about 3 o'clock. We opened with our staff. And I think we actually concluded the emergency operations center probably about 7:30, 8 o'clock last night after those storms pushed through.
5: During that time period and the storms are coming through, who are you staying in constant contact with?
24: Obviously, right across the hall, adjacent to the emergency operations center is the operations floor for 911, Joint Communications for Boone County. We're constantly getting information from them as they're getting information from the public safety folks on the radio and also from the citizens calling in. But also we're monitoring that SLAC or National Weather Service chat channel for information. We have a good relationship with all three TV meteorologists here in town, and they're also providing what listeners and watchers are seeing out there in the field.
5: So, Chris, we get to the end of all this. What is the main focus for the Office of Emergency Management once we have a storm that is now past tense?
24: We're looking at damage assessment, right? We want to have folks report anything that was damaged to property because obviously not like any of the storms we've had in recent times, but we're looking at collecting damage information, and if there's any public infrastructure that's damaged from our political subdivisions, we're looking to calculate those numbers to see if we're eligible for a disaster deck, which the governor would collect all those numbers statewide and ask for a disaster declaration for the state of Missouri.
5: Damage assessments, who does that for you? I mean, do you have members, I guess, within the office?
24: We have members in the office, but we also rely on our first response partners, infrastructure partners, and other political subdivision partners.
5: A lot of headlines this morning from various areas of damage from the storms that made their way through mid-Missouri. None really relating specifically to Boone County. So what can you tell us about what the storms did here within the county?
24: Really, maybe a few trees down. The biggest thing that we saw was we received a lot of precipitation in Boone County. So a lot of our low water crossings and creeks, the normal areas within Boone County are having some flooding issues, like Route E at Twin Bridges is closed this morning. Also, Aikman Bridge Road, where Perchy Creek crosses it, is closed. And we anticipate the Perchy will come up and probably affect Strawn Road later this afternoon, as the Perchy starts its direction of water into the Missouri River.
5: Yeah, I clearly want to get into the Commander One system and how it performed. I believe, and correct me if I'm wrong, the first time that you utilized it in, I guess, what you would call a real-world scenario were from the storms like a week prior, right?
24: Yeah, April 17th was the first time that we were able to use federal Commander One software. This was purchased in December of 2025. So we've had the system in place since May of 25 in its first debut, and it worked perfectly, was the tornado-warned polygon that went over Boone County on April 17th.
5: Sunday night, Monday, how did the sirens fare? How did the system work in your mind? And what was the reaction that you heard maybe from some residents?
24: Well, what's different, David? Obviously, we did have tornado-warned areas, polygon-warned areas in Boone County also on April 26th and then 27th last night. What's different is now our sirens have a direct link to the National Weather Service Forecast Center in St. Louis. When they drop those polygons over a geographic area for a tornado warning in Boone County or a destructive thunderstorm tagged thunderstorm warning in Boone County, that polygon goes over the geographic area of Boone County, and it only sounds the sirens that are within the polygon warned area in Boone County, issued underneath the National Weather Service two warnings that I talked about.
5: So there'll be parts of the county that maybe didn't hear the sirens, but others that did.
24: Correct. I think probably on the 17th, I fielded approximately 30 calls from constituents was saying, hey, I know there was a tornado warning in Boone County, and I didn't hear my siren go off. And so I was very good at explaining how the new system worked and explained the reason that they didn't hear a siren adjacent to them is because where they were located at the time, they were not within the National Weather Service tornado warned area.
5: You know, on Sunday night, I live on the south part of town, and I heard them loud and proud. They made me very aware to be on the lookout there. So I'm getting acclimated to it. I'm assuming, Chris, it's just something you believe that residents will eventually get used to.
24: Yes, I hope so. You know, what we looked at, and the reason I brought this to the county commission to purchase new software that would do this, is looking at a study that the National Weather Service and the University of Oklahoma Meteorology School did some years back about overwarning with outdoor warning sirens. And this has been a suggestion based on empirical research done by the Weather Service and University of Oklahoma that you only want to warn the areas that are actually in that polygon warned area by the National Weather Service.
5: How many sirens, you know, I got to ask this question every time we visit, but what's our number of sirens now, especially with implementation of the new system?
24: So approximately 112 sirens
5: throughout
24: Boone County.
5: Yeah. Wow. Did the new system increase that number?
24: We have been increasing that incrementally throughout the years. Looking at census tract data, we try to place them in areas of 100 to 200 people per square mile. Obviously, the whole county is not covered, but that is our goal.
5: What should residents of the city do if they hear that outdoor warning siren?
24: Residents of Boone County, if they do hear that tornado warning siren, they are outdoor warning sirens. They are for folks that are outdoors, not for people inside to hear. It's signaling those people outdoors to go inside, go to their media outlet, TV or radio, and figure out what's going on. Get more information. Are they in the threat? Also, it's signaling them to get inside and take shelter also. So that's the important thing. Sirens are only one way, and emergency managers across this country will tell you to have redundant systems of getting warnings, whether that be a National Weather Service radio in your place of business or in your residence, whether that be a weather app that tracks your geographic location and will spit out warnings to you about the weather. And obviously, going back to just your regular TV or radio media, staying alert of that situational awareness and being weather aware.
5: When you have that number of outdoor warning sirens, I imagine you'd be very specific with the area that you want to warn that way. What is the, I guess, how do I want to ask this? How far away can somebody be and still hear that siren?
24: Federal signal says about a mile radius under serious conditions like rain downfall that's very heavy, hail and thunder.
5: You mentioned earlier the threshold you need to be met before you issue the warning sirens. At what point do you decide, hey, here's an all clear?
24: We do not send an all clear. That is something that we do not do. Okay. That's why we want folks to pay attention to their local media outlets, radio or TV, and or the National Weather Service via the web or radio, listening to when that warning is going to expire for the geographic area in which they're in that is being warned.
5: So again, these last couple of days and that first round, like over a week ago, you've been very satisfied with how the system's worked.
24: Yeah, the system has worked with precision for these three recent times of activation. I also want to reassure your listeners that in joint communications, our staff that we partner with over there, there is a human sitting in front of the old technology that can manually set them off the old way that we used to do it before with the zones, three zones, north, central, and south county zones. So if that technology for some reason does not work, there is a human 24 hours a day behind watching to make sure that the technology works. And if it doesn't, we go back to the old zone sector way of alerting people with the outdoor warning siren system.
5: Chris, if county residents, listeners to this program, have any further questions about the outdoor warning system or what it is that the office does, where should we direct them?
24: Obviously, our main line. We're here from Monday through Friday, 8 to 5. We can also be reached through joint communications after hours. Our main line at the front desk during business hours is 573-554-7900. And if it's after hours, you can reach us through joint communications at 573-442-6131. And David, last of all, we do have a general email box, and it's capital E as in Echo, M as in Mary, at boonmo.gov.
5: Chris, I appreciate you. I know it's been a busy stretch, so thanks for your time on this Tuesday morning, and we'll visit with you again here down the line.
24: David, thanks for giving us the opportunity to educate our Boone County residents about the way the new outdoor warning siren system works.
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0: This would affect millions of women. Medication abortions accounted for about two-thirds of all abortions in the country in 2023. Now, here we are today. Two drug makers of the pill have asked the Supreme Court to restore this access, though there is no word when or if it will.
1: It took 152 editions before a woman trained the Kentucky Derby winner. That woman came Saturday. It was Cherie DeVoe.
2: I myself have never felt that it was a disadvantage, but we are underrepresented, and it's an honor, truly an honor, to be here for all of us.
1: Speaking to ABC, after Golden Tempo at odds of 23-1 surged down the lane to win the Kentucky Derby in front of more than 150,000 people and just in front of the favorite Renegade. Cuba's president firing back after President Trump joked about taking over the island nation during a speech in Florida. ABC's Matt Rivers in Havana said part of the response, a march past the U.S. Embassy.
3: The Cuban government calling a march that took place there an anti-imperialist march. The government organizing that march, bringing out hundreds of thousands of Cubans to march past the U.S. Embassy, actually ending that march right in front of the U.S. Embassy with a clear message intended to be sent to the U.S. government that the Cuban government, in its current form, is here to stay.
1: Brian Clark.
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7: Thanks, everybody, for tuning in this weekend to the KFRU Business Spotlight. Appreciate your doing that. Nick Foster is the 4th Ward Columbia City Councilman, and he's in to talk this weekend. So, first of all, thanks, Nick. Appreciate your time, as always.
8: Oh, sure. I appreciate the opportunity, Mark. I always enjoy this.
7: Well, this, we were talking about what we were going to talk about, or at least I had thrown out some ideas, and the idea for this show had one thing, and then after we had sort of confirmed, then you sent me a note and said, told me what was happening. And so yesterday, the announcement that you're moving.
8: Yep, we are moving to Atlanta, Georgia.
7: Yeah. So your wife works at the University of Missouri.
8: She's an associate provost at the university. Her name is Candace Kuby. We came here 16 years ago. That's the longest I've ever lived any one single place, Mark.
7: Yeah.
8: And we came so that she could take a position at the university in the College of Education. It was the College of Education alone at that time. It's now the College of Education and Human Development. We came here for her to take a position on the faculty there. We moved from Bloomington, Indiana, where she had finished her PhD. And we'd only been married a couple of years at that point. So we came to this place we really didn't know a whole lot about. And we fell in love with this place, and it became home for us, and it is. So it's going to be really hard to move on. But she has this opportunity at Georgia State University, and she's taking it. She's, I think it's a great thing.

0: her.
1: Yeah.
0: Yeah.
1: She'll take a dean's position.
0: She'll be dean of the College of Education and Human Development at GSU.
1: Mm-hmm. Now, tell me about GSU. I'm not familiar much with them.
0: Well, I think a lot of people maybe are not, but I need to learn more about the school. But it's right in downtown Atlanta. In fact, I don't know that you could get more downtown than the campus of Georgia State. Now, they have some satellite campuses as well, but the primary campus is right there in the heart of the city. And, in fact, I did a search just recently because, well, for other reasons, I looked to see where it was in relationship to State Farm Arena, which is where the Hawks play. And there are a lot of other events there. And we're looking at buying tickets for an event there. It's like 10 minutes walk to the arena. So it's, if you know about Underground Atlanta, for instance, it's within walking distance of there, Centennial Park, which is one of the places that was central to, is where the bombing took place in Atlanta back during the Olympics.
1: Right.
0: It was a central place. So Georgia Dome is right there. It's all there pretty close. So it's a very urban setting, and that will be very different from being at Mizzou and being in Columbia, no doubt.
1: Yeah. And you think you'll live in that urban setting or?
0: Well, yes. Yeah. I mean, I don't know that we'll live downtown.
1: Right.
0: We're having a conversation with a realtor today, and we'll see. I think we have some ideas about where we might want to live. For me, if you're going to work at a university, it's good and even important to be close. And right now, we're super close.
1: Yeah, yeah.
0: I can bike to the university in downtown and walk there as well, and we do. So we'll try to live as close as we can, but I don't see us living downtown per se.
1: We'll see
0: how it goes.
1: So does any experience with Atlanta or that area for either one of you?
0: For me, my first memories are of Atlanta, Georgia. My dad was a pastor, and his first pastorate out of seminary was Atlanta. We were 2 years old when I moved there, and I was seven when we moved to Birmingham, Alabama. And in fact, when I put an announcement about this on social media, I heard from several people who live in Georgia and live in the Atlanta area, friends of mine. One of those is someone I knew in my childhood, and we've managed really through Facebook to reconnect. But I'm looking forward to seeing David and talking to him. So it goes back a long way for me.
1: Yeah, that's great. Now, Candace, obviously, this is a great further step in her career.
0: It really is. Yeah.
1: I know it's not that doesn't typically or doesn't maybe make it any easier to do, but it's an important step and a big step, but I can see where it's a little hard.
0: Oh yeah. I mean, we're going to dig up our roots here and move. And of course we'll be closer to family. My son, his wife, my grandson, and they're expecting a second child in August. I'll be within striking distance, as it were, and can maybe even be over there about the time that child is born. I couldn't have done that from here.
1: Yeah.
0: And, or it would have been a lot more difficult to do from here. My older son lives in North Carolina and won't be very far away. I have my brother, his wife. I have a couple of nieces, a nephew that are in Alabama as well, cousins. So it'll be reconnecting in that way. It'll feel different. And I, of course, I'm very familiar with Atlanta already.
1: Yeah.
0: I grew up in Birmingham. Atlanta is not unfamiliar, even though it has changed a lot. So we'll see how it's going to go.
1: Well, that's, I know it's exciting, but a lot of work to do. And
0: yes, sir.
1: Get that accomplished.
0: That's right. Getting the house ready.
1: So in terms of the city council,
0: yeah,
1: you will, I think it said you would resign on June 12th.
0: It's effective June 12th.
1: Okay.
0: I've officially resigned. Sent in my resignation, but I owe the city clerk I sent that in by email. I owe the city clerk a hard copy of that, and I intend to do that soon. But it's official that I'm resigning the seat, and that's important because we will deal on Monday with setting up a special election. Our ordinances require a special election when there is an open seat, a seat that's going to be open for more than a year.
1: Okay.
0: So that's going to happen in this case.
1: Yeah.
0: And the question really is just timing. It's up to the council as to when the council wants that election to take place. I've been sort of anxious for us to be able to make this announcement in no small part because I want to give people an opportunity to consider running for the seat and then to have time to do that. Now, it wasn't that long ago that Vera ran for her seat, and it was almost exactly the same kind of dates. Lisa Meyer resigned in a time frame very similar to mine. She left the seat sooner than I'll leave mine. But that means you've got only a little bit of time to get the signatures you need to get on the ballot. And that's, you know, frankly, it's only 50 signatures. You ought to be able to do that fairly easily. And anyone who's running, I would think, would have friends that would help with that. And then you just need to get the word out there when you're running, especially if it's going to be a contested race.
1: Yeah. Do you think the preference for the city council will be to do that in August and as quickly as they possibly can?
0: There's already an election set for August 4, I think.
1: Right.
0: And from my perspective, I would like to see that. Honestly, I feel like I need to sort of step back and let everyone else on the council at this point really lead on that particular decision. And I'll support what the others want to do.
1: Yeah. And I know it makes it a short turnaround, as you mentioned, with the 50 signatures.
0: Yeah.
1: And maybe a short turnaround with folks getting to know someone or those someones that are running.
0: Mm-hmm.
1: But if you don't do it then, can you just set it any other time? Or
0: you can set it for pretty much any time. And okay. I think, you know, I don't want to speculate too much here, but it could be that folks on the council say, maybe that's not enough time and we'll let's put it off a little bit. The problem there is that you leave the seat open and there's no one representing the ward in that case. You're a little shorthanded on the council. So, as I said, my sense is that it should be done as soon as possible. And I'll tell you that when Vera was running, I had a conversation with her once. I can't remember Ken Rice ran against her. I can't remember if I mentioned this to Ken, but there's something kind of advantageous to having a short campaign. You're not in it for months and months on end. And I can see the advantages of doing that, too.
1: Well, and the reality really is that it really about 30 days out from any election is when focused, right?
0: Yeah, that's when people start really paying attention to it.
1: Yeah.
0: Now, you'll have these forums that give people a chance, and those are attended a lot of times by the folks who are especially attentive and plugged in, but for many people who are about other things in their lives and don't make that a primary focus, they usually don't really start paying attention until later on and getting closer to the vote itself. Then you start saying, "I'm not sure what to think of these two candidates. Anybody out there want to give me an opinion?" You know, that
1: right,
0: kind of thing.
1: Right, right, right.
0: Start asking their friends, "Who are you going to vote for?"
1: Yeah, yeah. I know that's exactly right too. So, has anybody communicated and said, "I'd love that job"?
0: Not putting it exactly that way. I've been contacted by two or three people, actually, who said they have expressed an interest and have wondered whether or not they might do it. And that's less than 24 hours after making the announcement.
1: Yeah.
0: You know, the Fourth Ward is full of a lot of people who are pretty well plugged into what goes on politically in the city and who would have the capacity and the ability to do it. So I was a little worried that we wouldn't identify the person or persons who could do that. But honestly, after having a conversation or two, I'm less concerned about that. It'll be interesting to see what rolls out. There are a lot of people that are entertained by this process, so it will probably be entertaining.
1: Well, isn't politics overall, entertaining? It is to me.
0: It is. I think it is entertaining. It's also deadly serious. And so I'll be honest, sometimes when people talk about breaking out the popcorn and watching what happens, it doesn't set well with me, because what's going to happen is going to have an impact on people's lives. This isn't a movie. It's not a sporting event. You know, at the end of a sporting event, there are people who, there are going to be winners and losers, but long term, beyond that, it doesn't matter a whole lot. And at the end of a movie, the credits roll. But in the midst of a political process, it's an ongoing process. And even though you may see a climactic moment, that probably doesn't mean the end of whatever you're watching. So I understand it. At the same time, I'm a little uncomfortable with the idea of it being entertainment, for entertainment's sake, certainly.
1: Well, and I think that's maybe part of the problem of politics these days, is that it's attached to way too many things that just aren't important of getting good things accomplished.
0: Yeah, and I think it's made performers of a lot of people who are in political life. Now, I don't think that's true so much on a local level, and this is one of the things I like about local politics, is that it's local, and people that you're working with are people that you already know or that are neighbors and you get to know, and the stakes are immediate for the decisions that are made. It's about local government has the best opportunity to have the most immediate impact on the lives of their residents. That's not to downplay the import of what happens at a state and federal level. We're certainly seeing the results of that here. That has ripple effects on a local level, no doubt about it. But you have an opportunity to do something locally that you are really in touch with. If you're talking about a road project, it's a good chance you travel down that road, a sidewalk project, all these things, parks, all those things are things that we all experience, and that makes a difference in what it feels like.
1: Yeah, yeah. And it's right here around you, and it's what you do.
0: It's in your neighborhood. It's in your town.
1: Yeah, very good. And you take a time out. We're going to do that. We'll be back with more after these messages on KFRU.
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8: A Better Life with Dr. Sanjay Gupta.
9: If you are the parent of an infant, it can be really hard to find baby foods that are truly healthy for your child. According to a new study out of UNC Chapel Hill, almost 3/4 of baby foods are ultra-processed and may contain additives that are linked to potential health problems later in life. The study's lead author said, what shocked her was that the top ingredient in 71% of these baby foods wasn't a fruit or vegetable. It was one or more additives that babies' guts are not fully developed enough to be able to handle. Eating the right food at this stage of life is so important because this is when children begin developing dietary preferences for the rest of their lives. So take the extra time to look at the ingredient labels on the foods you are buying. You're going to want short lists and also ingredients that you recognize. I'm Dr. Sanjay Gupta, helping you live a better life.
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1: Mark Mills in this weekend for the KFRU Business Spotlight. Appreciate your tuning in this weekend. And Nick Foster, 4th Ward City Councilman for the City of Columbia, announcing that he'll be leaving this summer. June 12th, his last day on the city council, and he and his wife and daughter moving to Atlanta, Georgia for a new position for Candace Scooby, his wife. So we're having some conversations there. Let's start with, I want to talk about some particular things, but as you think about this, and I know it's only been 24 hours, but I know you've been processing this. What are the most important things for you, for the city council in Columbia to carry on?
0: Wow. Well, one thing that comes to mind, we were talking a couple of minutes ago about really infrastructure, and I know that Christina Hartman in particular is coming onto the council saying that's really important to her. And one of the things that I'm going to encourage her about and encourage the council about on the way out is to really get that transmission line done in the southwestern part of the city. And one of the things that that has become more apparent to me about what happens with utilities is that though a particular utility project might take place in a particular place, a particular part of the city, by that is what I mean by that, it has an impact on the entire system. And this issue of a water tower in the southwest, I know there are a lot of people in the southwest who really want that to happen. And then there were a number of people who were opposed when we came up with what I thought was a really good solution to that. But that issue impacts the entire system. That doesn't just impact the people who live down there. Because right now, if not to get too deep in the weeds, but the water that goes down to that part of the city comes from the central part of the city and the water tower on Walnut. Well, that has an impact on our capacity. And as we're growing as a city, that makes a big difference. And I'm finding myself repeating this often, that I've come to the conclusion, and I did during the last campaign when I ran last year, that our largest single most challenging issue is our growth as a city, as a community. And honestly, as a county and a region, I think it's important that this city think about the entire region, because we're regional in so many ways. You just look at the healthcare system alone. But travel with the airport and so forth, there are a number of things that make us central, but central to not just our county, but the region. So we need to be thinking about that. And the entire region is growing. And when it comes to things like housing, that's huge. And, I think that's something that the council and city government and as a whole and the community really needs to be focusing on in an ongoing fashion. When I started thinking about when I was going to be leaving, I thought, well, what will I do with my last, maybe 2 months? And I haven't settled on that entirely, but I know that there are big problems like that I'm not going to be able to have a final impact on at this point. And so I'm kind of narrowing my focus and asking, what can I do? Not to say that I'm not going to be attentive to issues of infrastructure and housing, not at all. I'll continue to do the work and be prepared with the agenda and go to meetings that talk about all these things, all those things that I've been doing all along. But I'm not going to see that come to an end. But frankly, we're not going to see issues related to housing and infrastructure come to an end anytime soon, and maybe ever. It's going to be an ongoing issue for the city and for, as I said, for the region for a long time to come.
1: Do you think that, I know we've talked about this transmission line issue for a long, long time.
0: Since 2016.
1: Yeah, 2016. And it all goes back to that, that it, you know, that's been that long, and there was, that was where the negativity came from. Some folks then brought that sort of back to the top of the conversation. Are you comfortable, or will you say, is it going in the right direction to be done more quickly?
0: Yeah, I mean, I think so. And the last vote we did, we had about this, we asked the staff to move forward with the particular plan for going down Nifong and to make that happen. So I have cautioned others to say, you know, there were conversations about this the last time. Those conversations are likely to come back around. They may be a little bit different in nature, but I think that one of the things you always have to anticipate anytime you change anything is to think about what the objections are going to be or what the concerns are going to be, just that. And to be able to be prepared ahead of time to speak to those, to think about what that's going to be and to be able to speak to that, to make the case for why a particular thing needs to be done the way that it's going to be done.
1: Yeah. And I know you mentioned Christina Hartman, and since she won that 5th Ward council seat, the significant part of that is in that ward.
0: Exactly right.
1: So here's a brand new person to the city council. She seems to have some good ideas and seems to have the ability to communicate those and all of that, but there's a lot to learn, and to do that first dash out of the box, it will be a challenge for her.
0: Well, I think so. A lot, as I said, a lot of the work has been done at this point. So I've got to give some credit to Don Waterman. Don really, I think, frankly, at some risk to his political future, cast his lot with that particular project and with that particular answer to the project. And so, you know, he made the hard vote.
1: Right.
0: He took the hard vote, and it'll be up to the staff at this point to put that into motion and to make it happen.
1: Yeah.
0: I don't know when shovel goes into the ground at this point. You know, Mark, one of the things about doing this job is there's so many things to keep up with. I have to kind of circle back around and go remind myself and re-educate myself far more than I wish I had to, than I would prefer to be sure about dates and that kind of thing. But I think we're looking at it in the not too distant future.
1: Yeah, getting that moving forward. Let's talk about some other things that are going to be talked about and affect the city. The sales tax for public safety. I know you're going to talk about that on Monday night.
0: That's right.
1: How do you feel about it?
0: You know, I knew we were probably going to talk about this, and this is the first time I've been a lame duck, you know, and what happens with lame ducks is they kind of are more willing to speak freely with their beaks once they become that way. And I guess I understand that to some degree. I've always been really careful about how I'm going to vote on anything. And so I'm not going to say that I'm going to vote a particular way on the issue that's before us on Monday. What I will say is I think that in an ongoing fashion, assuming that the city continues to go forward, there are a number of issues around that need to be considered. Now, and one of those is that we are talking about a sales tax. And I will just say that, I've said this before, in general, I do not have a preference for sales taxes. They're by nature, by definition, regressive. And they fall on those who can least afford them. So that's a part of the issue. The argument is being made that that's the most likely way forward to get it done. And I think there's merit to that argument. It's kind of hard to be in a place, honestly, sometimes when you're willing to hear either side of an issue and to recognize that there are merits to not only on either side, but on the continuum between those two sides to consider whenever you're making a decision. So it's going to be, there'll be, I know, a very rigorous and vital conversation in the community. And I invite that. It's really important that it happen. At the same time, we have to look seriously. I talked about our growth. We've been growing for a while, and one of the places we have not addressed adequately is staffing our police department and staffing our fire department. We have two more firehouses that are out there that are going to be built soon. They're going to have to be populated by people that we hire. But there are really there's a need beyond those two, and there's a need for equipment and all those things. The question is how you're going to pay for it. And the same thing applies for police. Our police department has been at really pretty much a level place for a long time in terms of the number of people that we have. Now, we can have conversations and even arguments about policing if you want, but I think there's a general understanding that we do need police to help keep us safe and to do all the things that they do. And I'm of the opinion that our staffing is not adequate. We've done a lot over the past couple of years, 3 years, to address that. We're in a pretty good place. But the question is moving forward, how many do we need in our police department to do the work in Columbia that we want to have done? And that will be part of the conversation, yeah. I'm sure.
1: Yeah, and then I know the pension is part of that, and
0: right.
1: It could be helped along by that. So talking about that, if it wasn't a sales tax, what could it be?
0: Like I said, I'm a lame duck, right?
1: Yeah.
0: I have an affinity for property taxes. I think it just seems more fair, and I think that those who benefit the most from these kinds of services are those who are more likely to be property owners. So that is my preference. You don't have many choices, right? You've got property tax, you got sales tax, and then you've got various and assorted fees that you can put into place. In that sense, it's not rocket science. Numbers are not my thing. I'm glad that there are other people who love spreadsheets, but it's pretty straightforward. You've got to pretty much choose your pain and go in that direction.
1: Yeah. And I know that on the other side of that, some folks have said, well, let's talk about how we could get extra money if we looked at the budgets and we cut out particular things.
0: Yeah. That'll be part of the conversation, too.
1: I know it will. But police and fire are already the biggest percentage of the general fund.
0: Over half.
1: Outlays, right?
0: Mm-hmm.
1: Over half, as you said. Mm-hmm. And the fact is, I'm asking the question, the sales tax could bring in $38 million. Now, maybe it doesn't need to be a full cent, and maybe you don't need to bring that in. But you're not going to cut anything close to that out of the current budget. I mean, not even a third of that, right?
0: No.
1: Likely?
0: No.
1: Yeah.
0: No. And you know, this is one of those places, if someone were to ask me, what do you want people to know? One of the things I would hope people would at least consider is this issue that I'm concerned about, is it more complicated or more than I know? Is there something about it that I don't know that I need to know? Now, we're about to go into the budget part of the year where it's being considered and it'll eventuate in the council voting to pass a budget in September. In the meantime, there's a lot of conversation around budgets. This is a great time for the citizens to start paying attention to what that budget actually provides and where the money comes from and where it goes. And I think that if people are really attentive to that, they'll discover that there really isn't fat in our budget. And there's just not much room, if any. I mean, there's probably always places you can gain efficiencies, but not enough to do what we're talking about with this particular tax.
1: Yeah. And I know that's, that's been part of the conversations, you know, going into this, moving down the road. So I guess, finally, with the sales tax, it's a tough environment. The state's talking about taking away income taxes and going to sales taxes. I mean, that doesn't help anything.
0: Yeah. And I'm absolutely opposed to that. I think it's a dumb idea, and I think it would be counterproductive for us as a state. But if they go forward with that, it would complicate the city being able to look for the kind of tax that is being looked at right now.
1: Yeah, yeah. So I know that's got to be part of the thought process of when this goes on the ballot, et cetera, et cetera.
0: It's never as simple as it appears.
1: Gotcha. 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
9: You ever wonder why the same cold virus makes some people so sick and others not sick at all? Well, according to an interesting new study out of Yale School of Medicine, one key factor is how quickly the cells in their noses, called nasal cells, respond to the virus and contain it. It's called the interferon response, and it can vary for different people. Now, when that response gets inhibited, it can trigger a different reaction, which leads to excessive mucus production and inflammation. In other words, a cold that is a lot more miserable. Of course, there are other factors at play: your genetics, any underlying conditions, immunity from vaccinations or previous infections. If you are trying really hard not to get sick, high-quality masks, they can be very effective. Also, good old-fashioned hand washing. And remember not to touch your face. I'm Dr. Sanjay Gupta, helping you live a better life.
1: Thanks for joining us this weekend for the KFRU Business Spotlight. Mark Mills in with Nick Foster, Columbia City Council 4th Ward Councilman. And we're talking about things happening with the city. Any other things that you'd like to make sure you can give enough push to in the next couple of months that are out there?
0: We kind of started there. I'm still thinking about that. I have one or two things in mind that I really want to try to move forward, but I need to decide how am I going to best use my energy. And a part of that is going to be, of course, doing what I have been doing. And that means being responsive to constituents who are in touch with me and need a little bit of help for an issue that they're experiencing or have a question about something. And that's one of my favorite parts of the job, especially when you are able to put somebody together with the answer they're looking for. Even if it isn't the answer they want,
1: yeah,
0: they at least have some resolution to what they're concerned about. Attending some meetings and having individual meetings with folks and hearing from them, I imagine there'll be a little bit of time spent in talking with others, and I hope I have that opportunity, who are considering running. I think I've got 4 years, so there's a little bit of perspective there that I would hope would be helpful to somebody else who's considering it.
1: Do people communicate with you as much as you'd like as a council person?
0: Well, that's a good question. Well, what I would say is that it's the conversations for me that mean the most and that I enjoy the most. I think we're challenged into how best to have those these days. and how to best communicate with one another. I think that we're going to see pretty soon the hiring of a director for the communications department, a new department at the city, and that's more critical than it's ever been. And it's going to remain a challenge for that person to lead, and for the whoever is staffing that, to lead the city as a whole in best communicating with the community. I think we've done a lot of things that have improved that a great deal over the last 4 years, and I give to Carlin Seawood, our city manager, a lot of credit for that. This is where his heart and where his intent is, and he's been very intentional about that happening, and I appreciate that a great deal. We'll see. I think, though, that those – I was telling someone just yesterday that some of my favorite conversations have been the more difficult ones, when someone's upset and when they're even angry and might be angry at me, or I might feel like that because I'm standing there, And these kind of things happen on the street. They happen in when we set up a time to meet at a coffee shop or meeting the city council offices, wherever. But at the end of it, what I've learned is that, and I'm not surprised by this, I knew this already, but what people want is to be heard. And very often, we'll get to the end of that conversation, we run out of time or whatever, and someone will say, they'll take a breath and say, well, thank you for listening and for just hearing my concern. And of course, I want to do that. That's what I want to do. The hardest ones are the ones where we get to the end and they're grateful for me hearing and I don't have a solution for them. And homelessness is one of those things. I know what the solution of homelessness is. It's housing, and it's also services that follow that housing. We're still a long way from getting where we need to get there. It took us a long time to get into that. It's going to take a long time to get out of it. But it's important for me to listen and to hear people's concerns like that. And to me, that may be the most critical thing. I'm always glad when someone reaches out. I'm always glad when I get a chance to meet with them, whether it's something that they establish or is something that we've initiated with the city itself, like the Let's Talk Locals, that kind of thing. I love all of that. And yeah. I think it's really, really critical, becoming more critical as time goes by.
1: And in the last couple of years, there really have been more opportunities for folks in a group to bring their information or their thoughts or whatever to against a particular topic. Mm-hmm. Have you thought that folks are doing that well or enough?
0: You mean is the city doing it well?
1: Are citizens participating?
0: Oh, I would love to see more citizens show up for those kinds of occasions. And I guess, are people reaching out to me enough to talk? I don't know what enough means. Yeah. What I would say is that I'm always open to those conversations. Those are incredibly valuable to me, and they're incredibly helpful. I told someone else just recently, I guess I talk about this stuff a lot, but I was saying, a lot of the conversations I have with people are people, individuals or groups who have really intense passion about something in particular. And so they come to me, and one thing I would hope they would remember is I don't necessarily have the same level of passion that they do. I have interest and concern, but I don't have that same level of passion. And I don't have the capacity to follow up and study things the way that often these groups do. And it's important for me to hear from them. Now, at the end of that conversation, I may still not agree with their position, and I may not vote in a way that they want me to. I still have taken their point of view and concern, and it's informed my decision. And I think that's really desperately important.
1: Yeah. Yeah. You have been the mayor pro tem. Still are, right?
0: Yeah. For the past 3 years, I guess.
1: And I know one of the other things I wanted to talk about here before we run out of time, you and I were both at the grand opening of the Beacon of Hope Center for United Community Builders.
0: Yeah.
1: And I know you were there representing the city, I guess. You didn't tell me that, but I guess you were. And
0: sure. I mean, I showed up with my name tag on and my logo shirt. What I was doing.
1: And there are so many great things going on in this city that not enough people know about.
0: Yeah. Yeah. That's one of them. And, you know, I was just absolutely thrilled to not only to be at that opening, but to see that building complete. And I know what it's going to mean in that community. That part of the city, frankly, has been underserved. And even I think it's arguable to say that it's been neglected. When I was going to that event, I also passed a park that is being built by the city as a result of a donation of property from the insurance company. And so CIG, the Columbia Insurance Group. And that is going to be a fabulous thing, too. That in concert with some other services that are in that area. But this center that that opened the other day, it's going to have an immediate impact. And, you know, I was there on behalf of the city, but this is something I was interested in a long time ago. And Damian Dean, who is leading that, has been a friend of mine for a good long while. Russell Freeman is someone that I've known and had a relationship for a good long while. And a lot of that went back to the time when they were just dreaming this impossible dream of what could happen. And then they decided to take that property, which had some real challenges to it. And I was scared for them, to be honest. They realized it. But it took everyone, by everyone, I mean very many people in the community to make it happen, to come up with the funding and to do all the things that needed to happen. It's going to benefit that community immediately. And it's going to benefit the city as a whole as a result. And that's, I think, what we need to be keeping in mind. And when we're looking at what needs to be done in the city, and especially for those who, you know, this is a great place to live. It really is. Columbia is fabulous. I love it here. I love my neighborhood. I love my neighbors. I love where I live. There are so many advantages to where I live, but I want the same advantages that I experienced to be true for everyone. And there's a lot of work to get there. And there are a lot of people still who are struggling in our community. And for them, this is not as great a place to live as it is for some of us. And we need to be aware of that. But when it becomes a great place to live for everybody in our community, the entire community will benefit. Yeah. And that's very important to keep in mind.
1: Yeah.
0: So I'm thrilled about that project and other great things that are going on in the city in that way.
1: The Opportunity Center is open.
0: Well, the Resource Center for VAC is open. They moved from their offices on VAC and moved into the Resource Center about a month ago.
1: Right.
0: And the Opportunity Campus, I was just talking to someone last night about it. The Opportunity Campus itself, in terms of its various pieces, that is Turning Point, which is changing its name, and I can't quite remember what that name is, to Loaves and Fishes moving in, to finally Room at the Inn moving in. It's going to be a phased kind of move in. So that's going to be happening over the next couple of months. What I'm afraid of is it won't be finished before I move. And I really want to see that thing come to completion in that way.
1: Well, and that's one of those things I brought that up because that's sort of one of the steps or one of the solutions to a much, much bigger problem that now is going to come online literally in a week or so or a few weeks.
0: Yeah. Right.
1: And that's positive.
0: Yeah. And look, that's something that's been worked on for a long, long time. I was part of a group called the Data Center Task Force when I first went to work at VAC, and Cindy Mustard had been a part of this group before me. So I inherited it. We did a lot of work, but it's been going on before that. This is something that's been going on for a while, 15, maybe 20 years. And it's finally reaching its fruition and what's going to happen at the Opportunity Campus. So it's very gratifying to see it's going to be part of the solution and part of the way that we address it in an effective manner.
1: But it's also a perfect example of it takes a while.
0: It takes a while, and it takes a lot of people to put their shoulder to the wheel to make it happen.
1: Yeah, and go in the right direction and get those things done.
0: Yeah.
1: We've run out of time. Nick Foster is the 4th Ward City Councilman for the city of Columbia, and is going to be resigning his position effective June 12th and moving out of the city, out of the state, to Atlanta, Georgia. Congratulations to Candace. That's probably the biggest part of this. And
0: it is.
1: For your family.
0: Yeah, I'll follow her anywhere.
1: Yeah. And thank you for everything you've done for the city and even with VAC before that and yeah. all of that. So it's been, as you said, a good 16 years, 18. Yeah.
0: Yeah.
1: So,
0: yeah, it's been a yeah. joy.
1: Yeah. Well, we appreciate your time.
0: Thank you, Mark. Always a pleasure. Thank you.
1: You bet. We'll be back to finish things up after these messages on KFRU.
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9: The risk of stroke goes up for all of us as we age. But for women, the risk really amplifies after menopause. In fact, 1 in 5 women in the United States between the ages of 55 and 75 will have a stroke. But according to a new study carried out by researchers in California, adhering to the Mediterranean diet can significantly lower that risk. One expert said, "We continue to see study after study showing that a predominantly plant-based diet improves all sorts of different outcomes. Now, with this diet in particular, you've seen it lower the risk of certain types of cancer, diabetes, depression, dementia, even gum disease. Now, as a reminder, the Mediterranean diet prioritizes eating vegetables, fruits, beans, olive oil, nuts and fish, and limiting meat and dairy." I'm Dr. Sanjay Gupta, helping you live a better life.
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9: Should you still work out when you're injured, or should you take it easy? 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Certified strength and conditioning coach Dana Santis told us, recovery is about choosing the right kind of movement at the right time. 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You'll need to prioritize controlled, high-quality movement over intensity, staying within pain-free or at least low symptom ranges of motion. 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I'm Dr. Sanjay Gupta, helping you live a better life.
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23: From ABC News, I'm Brian Clark. Gas prices have surged since the U.S. attacked Iran, but Transportation Secretary Sean Duffy tells ABC's This Week they will come down.
24: I'm not in the energy sector. But from all the briefings I've had, once the strait opens, you'll see prices come down immediately. And again, there's going to be a tail to that. It's going to take time to get back to where we were before this conflict began. But you're going to see, I think, immediate relief once the strait opens.
23: But when will that occur? As President Trump posted on social media, he cannot imagine accepting Iran's latest proposal to end the war. ABC's chief global affairs correspondent Martha Raddatz says
25: this proposal is much like the other proposals the Iranians have given with things they are asking for that President Trump is just not going to go for. His key thing here, of course, is the nuclear program. Even though they've said they've obliterated the nuclear program, we heard Pete Hegseth say this week, they still have ambitions. They also still have enriched uranium, and I think that is a key sticking point.
23: U.S. Africa Command says two American service members are missing in southwest Morocco, where they were taking part in multinational military exercises.
0: Passengers who thought they had a ticket for a Spirit Airlines flight were left scrambling after the carrier ceased operations Saturday. Alvin Harper in Newark was trying to get a flight to South Carolina.
1: $900-something I spent so far. But I'm looking forward to getting my money back from Spirit, but when? How?
0: The Department of Transportation says that Spirit ticket holders will get refunded for the portion of their trip that did not fly. Two drug makers that produce mifepristone, a common abortion medication, asked the U.S. Supreme Court to lift a ruling from the Fifth Circuit that prohibits health providers from distributing the abortion pill by mail. It's not clear if the Supreme Court will take up the argument. 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

0: Case is in court Monday, and the judge says she does not need to appear because it's a misdemeanor. She could avoid jail time, says ABC's Jacqueline Lee.
1: In 2023, Spears made headlines for being stopped twice within a single month by the same officer, one for speeding and then again for crossing double lines. The Ventura County District Attorney's Office says the DUI case will be handled according to our standard protocols for defendants without a prior DUI history. The law allows a defendant to plead guilty to reckless driving involving alcohol and or drugs.
0: A steel beam from the World Trade Center is touring the United States to mark 25 years since the 9/11 attacks.
2: It's a very impressive piece of steel with the concrete in it. It weighs 16,900 pounds.
0: It's Frank Siller, the Tunnel to Towers Foundation, organizing the tour. I'm Brian Clark, ABC.
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5: It's the weekend, and one of America's most transformative laws might have just been transformed again. We start here. In a historic ruling, the Supreme Court limits the reach of the Voting Rights Act.
6: This is part of the effort of the court to move on from the burdens of the past, any consideration of race.
5: This could now set off a race to redraw congressional districts across the South while voters of color sound the alarm. Former FBI Director James Comey is indicted on criminal charges again.
7: This time we're talking about a post that Comey made on Instagram.
5: This is completely different from last year's case, but critics say the playbook looks awfully familiar. And after charging a suspect with attempted assassination, prosecutors declined to offer some basic information.
8: He couldn't articulate whether the Secret Service personnel who was actually struck with a bullet was hit with a bullet that was fired from Allen.
5: What he allegedly wrote in a letter to family and friends. From ABC News, this is Start Here Weekend. I'm Brad Milkey. There's been a lot of talk this year about how states draw their congressional maps. Just this week, Florida Republicans passed a brand new map that will almost certainly send more Republicans to Congress this fall. That is what's known as a partisan gerrymander, specifically drawing your congressional districts to pack a bunch of people, in this case Democrats, into just a few areas, and then stick the remaining Democratic strongholds in areas where they will be overwhelmed by Republicans. The reason that has been the rage this year is, one, it's a midterm year. President Trump asked Republican legislatures to do so. But two, it's because the Supreme Court has said partisan gerrymanders are legal. Politicians are allowed to favor one political party over another. But the history of gerrymandering isn't just about Democrats and Republicans. Traditionally, it's been used to marginalize racial groups, to use those same techniques of packing and cracking to diminish the impact of black and brown voters. That is what the Voting Rights Act tried to address back in 1965.
9: 95 years have passed since the 15th Amendment gave all Negroes the right to vote. And the time for waiting is gone.
5: Traditionally, it's understood that states run their own elections, but here, the federal government was saying, enough with the poll taxes, enough with the rigged literacy tests that only seem to be given to black folks, and enough with these maps.
10: In 1982, Congress changed the Voting Rights Act.

0: States with large black and Hispanic populations were required to create congressional districts in which most of the voters were minorities.
1: Because of this law, you not only had fewer congressional districts sidelining candidates of color, eventually you had more districts that were so-called majority-minority.
2: We just now began to scratch the surface before we were trying to get to the surface.
1: Ethnic groups were seeing themselves represented much more often in Washington.
3: The Supreme Court has just released a major decision.
4: Now the decision could reduce the influence of minority voters.
1: Well, this week, the U.S. Supreme Court ruled on a case out of Louisiana, a case about maps and voting and race. And in this ruling, they effectively changed half a century's worth of guidance. Let's start the show here with ABC senior Washington reporter Devin Dwyer. Devin, can you refresh our memory here? What was this case about?
5: Brad, this is a very complicated case that you'll remember was actually argued before the Supreme Court last year. It was argued twice. It was so complicated, the justices came back at it again. And it involves how the map in Louisiana was drawn after the 2020 census. And the issue at hand was really brought forward by a group of white voters. They said that a court-ordered redraw of Louisiana's original map, which added a second majority black district, which is held by Democrats, was unconstitutional, violated the 14th Amendment. The court had ordered the state, these white voters alleged, to use race to add a second district impermissibly under the Constitution.
6: Race-based redistricting is fundamentally contrary to our Constitution. It requires striking enough members of the majority race to sufficiently diminish their voting strength.
5: The map drawers said they were simply trying to comply with the Voting Rights Act, which says, you know, you have to give all voters an equal opportunity. But nevertheless, the white voters said this was wrong.
6: Embedded within these express targets are racial stereotypes that this court has long criticized. They assume, for example, that a black voter, simply because he is black, must think like other black voters, share the same interests, and prefer the same political candidates. And this stereotyping system has no logical endpoint.
5: So this was a case at its core that deals with the collision of the Constitution, which mandates equal protection for all of us, equal opportunity, and the Voting Rights Act's command that there be no discrimination in effect, in any voting practice, including how maps are drawn. And so what the Supreme Court did was they came down on the side of the white voters. And they said in Louisiana that that second majority black district, which has been occupied by Democrats, that was ordered to be added by a lower court, is unconstitutional. It was a racial gerrymander. You can't do that. And then, as you noted at the top, Brad, they much more significantly and broadly set out, really, in the words of the court, an updated test for how maps can be drawn to comply with the Voting Rights Act. And the bottom line is they really raised the bar to make it much harder now to challenge election maps all around the country if they dilute the influence of minority voters and sideline minority voters.
1: Yeah, help me understand this, because this is what makes this such a bombshell, right, is that it's not just about Louisiana. This is a new threshold for what the Voting Rights Act is supposed to do and what it's not supposed to do. So, I mean, what's going to happen now that couldn't have happened a couple days ago?
5: Well, listen, I mean, it hasn't changed that our laws and our court precedents and the Constitution prohibit racial discrimination in voting. So that is still the law of the land. You can't use race. You can't sideline minority voters. But this was a dispute about how the maps are drawn and if, in effect, minority voters are sidelined in the process. Justice Samuel Alito has said, now in order to bring a successful challenge, you've got to show, in his words, a strong inference that intentional discrimination occurred. So you don't have to prove intent. You don't have to prove that a state in drawing their map intended to discriminate, but you got to show that there's some inference it could happen. And that's a tough thing to prove. I mean, anybody who's followed court cases on anything, I mean, proving a person's intent is it's tough to do. And lawmakers who draw these maps to favor their political party, to maximize the advantage for Republicans, even if that comes at the expense of minority voters and their influence, that's okay, so long as there wasn't some inference that there was intentional racial discrimination.
1: Why, Devin? Because civil rights advocates are saying this is like a gutting of the Voting Rights Act. What I mean, why did they rule this way? What changed?
5: Well, for the conservative justices, Brad, this has long been a project to, you know, as you know, from covering affirmative action and other issues, that they have sought to, you know, stomp out any consideration of race in any context, anywhere, regardless of a history of discrimination.
1: All right, we are up against a break right now, but when we come back, we'll dive into what some of the other justices had to say about this case and what happens next. It's after the break.
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1: Welcome back to Start Here Weekend from ABC News. I'm Brad Milkey. Before the break, we were talking with ABC's Devin Dwyer about this Supreme Court ruling on the Voting Rights Act. Devin, this essentially changed decades worth of guidance. You mentioned how conservative justices really wanted to raise the bar for how race gets challenged, basically, in these cases. What's the reason for that in terms of this ruling?
5: Justice Alito, writing for the court's majority, said that that applies in this case, that simply times have changed. One of the passages that's drawn the most outrage from minority voting groups is he says that discrimination that occurred some time ago across the South, as well as present-day disparities that are characterized as the ongoing effects of societal discrimination, he says aren't entitled to much weight. He says, you know, that's basically that's a thing of the past. So this is part of the effort of the court to move on from the burdens of the past, any consideration of race. But I should say, Brad, Justice Alito explicitly points out that it is still okay for a court to order a map to have a second majority-minority district, but just the bar for doing that is much higher.
17: Oh, I see, if you're going to bring that challenge. Where were the liberals on this?
5: They were despondent. The liberals, in their writing and in the case of Justice Kagan, who read her dissent aloud from the bench, called this a grave moment for the court. She said it was walking away from the intent of Congress for over 60 years to prevent any discrimination in effect in a voting map that sidelines and dilutes the influence in effect. She kept pointing out nowhere in the law does it say that we need to consider whether lawmakers intended to sideline black voters. She said it's all about the effect that these maps have.
17: Devin Dwyer, thank you so much.
5: Thanks, Brad.
17: Last year, you probably remember that former FBI Director James Comey was prosecuted by the federal government. The charge from the Trump administration and then U.S. Attorney Lindsey Halligan was that Comey had lied to Congress during testimony several years prior. Comey denied it and said this likely had more to do with the president's personal disgust towards Comey's investigations back in the day. To Democrats and some critical Republicans, this was like the worst-case scenario of what they worried a second Trump term could look like. A president not just publicly insulting his political enemies, but pushing his Justice Department to pursue criminal charges against them. These charges were eventually thrown out of court. The judge said that Lindsey Halligan had been improperly appointed. By now, the statute of limitations had run up, and people assumed this was over. Except for Comey.
18: I know that Donald Trump will probably come after me again, and my attitude's going to be the same. I'm innocent.
17: In an Instagram post, he predicted something like this would happen again.
18: I believe in an independent federal judiciary, the gift from our founders that protects us from a would-be tyrant.
17: Well, fast forward 5 months. The Justice Department announced that James Comey has been indicted again on completely different charges. Let's bring in our managing editor in Washington, ABC's Catherine Falders. Catherine, what exactly is Comey being accused of here?
19: So, Brad, this time we're talking about a post that Comey made on Instagram. You probably remember nearly a year ago, Comey was walking on the beach, he says, and took a picture. He took a picture of seashells that were assembled on the beach. And the seashells said four numbers, 8647. Now, what does that mean? 47, presumably referring to President Trump. 86 is this slang term that means to get rid of. So taken together, to get rid of President Trump. Now, after Comey posted that on Instagram, he said he did not assemble the seashells. He came upon it, took a picture, and put it on his account. After he did that, Trump and his allies said that he was threatening the president, that he was threatening violence against President Trump. And Trump said this on Fox News.
20: He knew exactly what that meant. A child knows what that meant. If you're the FBI director and you don't know what that meant assassination.
19: Comey then deleted that photo shortly after he posted it, and he issued a statement where he said he posted an earlier picture of some shells he saw on a beach walk. He said he assumed they were a political message. He didn't realize that some folks associated those numbers with violence. Comey said, quote, "It never occurred to me I oppose violence of any kind, so I took the post down."
21: He knowingly and willfully making a threat to take the life of and to inflict bodily harm upon the president of the United States.
19: The indictment centers on this post. Well, now, Brad, what a grand jury in North Carolina indicted was that Comey was threatening the life of President Trump and that he was knowingly and willfully doing that, despite Comey's comments and apology at the time.
1: Wait, so these charges are solely over that post, the seashells post? Because I don't know. Do they have a case, I guess, if they are saying that this was a threat of bodily harm to the president?
19: They have allegedly, they say, been investigating this for a year. Reporters at that press conference with Acting Attorney General Todd Blanche specifically asked, what evidence do you have? Is there more evidence that you have been able to obtain that would show that Comey meant this as a threat against the president?
21: And how do you prove intent in any case? You prove intent with witnesses, with documents?
19: I don't see this case really playing out unless, of course, there's some smoking gun, some piece of evidence, for example, that they've obtained that they're just not telling anybody about.
1: Yeah, is there other stuff like in the complaint or in the indictment itself?
19: Nothing. It's just a reference to the Instagram post. Now, the indictment is only 3 pages long. That's it.
1: Wait, so they say they investigated this. It sounds like they're saying they looked at this Instagram post many, many times.
19: That's exactly what they're saying in the papers. While I was listening to that press conference, reporters asked, well, wait a second, if, you know, this happened nearly a year ago, do you believe that Comey is still a threat to the president? And it does beg the question that if so, if they truly believe that, then why didn't they indict this sooner? Why didn't this happen nearly a year ago?
1: Right, if you were truly threatening the life of the president, right.
19: Exactly. Now, they deflected on that and wouldn't answer that.
1: Well, and Comey made his first appearance in court on Wednesday after turning himself in voluntarily. Comey was allowed to leave after a judge rejected the government's request to put restrictions on that release, but lawyers said they'll be filing a motion for dismissal for selective and vindictive prosecution. And Catherine, I guess that's the question. Is this purely political? Like, is this the president leaning on his new acting attorney general to resurrect something, anything against James Comey?
19: And that's the big question. And we talk a lot about these selective and vindictive prosecution motions to get the case thrown out. Comey responded to all of this saying that this is not how the Department of Justice should be operating.
22: This won't be the end of it. But nothing has changed with me. I'm still innocent. I'm still not afraid. And I still believe in the independent federal judiciary. So let's go.
19: It does seem clear about why they're doing this. Trump wants his Department of Justice to go after people he perceives to be his political enemies. Well, what does this mean? Does this mean that people who, for example, Brad, were at rallies protesting Trump with these numbers, for example, does that mean they're all under federal investigation? There have been this slogan also associated with Joe Biden. There's been some posts that have resurfaced of even some Trump allies that have said 8646, referring to Joe Biden. Now, largely at the time, that was interpreted as being referring to the impeachment of Biden. But still, those were those same numbers that were used. So what precedent are they setting here? How are they going to do this? Are they going to charge other people who have also posted similar messages, similar numbers as it relates to previous presidents?
21: While this case is unique and this indictment stands out because of the name of the defendant, his alleged conduct is the same kind of conduct that we will never tolerate.
19: And Brad, remember, Todd Blanche is the acting attorney general. He has not been nominated for the job yet. Trump has not officially nominated him to be the next attorney general. So one could argue that this is largely an audition. Blanche knows what Trump wants here. He knows who the president wants him to go after. And Blanche's view of the Justice Department is that it is not separate from the presidency. He was Trump's former personal attorney. That's how he views his role at the Department of Justice. So it's clearly an audition for him and something I'm sure President Trump is applauding behind the scenes.
1: Yeah, no plea here yet in this appearance. He is expected to enter a plea in an upcoming hearing in May in North Carolina. But again, the fact that it's in North Carolina, this is a totally different jurisdiction, totally different judge, and of course, totally different grand jury. Catherine Falders, thank you so much.
19: Thank you, Brad.
1: One of the more bizarre things about the chaos at the White House Correspondents' Dinner last Saturday was you had hundreds of world-class journalists together in a room desperately trying to figure out what had happened just feet away from them through a set of doors.
0: Just a dramatic end to the White House Correspondents' Dinner. Terrifying.
2: The entire ballroom, some 2,600 people, dove under their seats.
1: Because of the response from the Secret Service and law enforcement, that space was inaccessible.
3: Unclear what is happening. Most of the officials that were here have been rushed out.
1: And while the administration quickly released apparent surveillance footage of the alleged gunman running through security and then released photos of a suspect down on the ground, for all the reporters just feet away, we still don't have many crystal clear details about what happened on Saturday night. Well, on Monday, the suspect, Cole Allen, arrived for an initial court appearance in front of a judge. As that ended, federal officials, including Acting Attorney General Todd Blanche, FBI Director Kash Patel, and U.S. Attorney Jeanine Pirro gave their first real briefing since the night of the shooting.
21: Today, the Department of Justice filed three federal charges in United States District Court against Cole Thomas Allen.
1: To file charges, of course, you need to put your allegations in writing. Well, now those details are part of the public record. And when we come back, we will tell you what we've learned so far. That's after the break.
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25: ABC News, I'm Brian Clark. Transportation Secretary Sean Duffy tells ABC the demise of Spirit Airlines was in the works for some time, although he blamed the Biden administration for blocking a proposed Spirit-JetBlue merger. He said today,
26: I'm proud of the American airlines that have stepped up to take care of the passengers of Spirit, making sure they can get home. The employees of Spirit have special access to apply for jobs with other American airlines.
25: As Spirit's shutdown left about 17,000 people out of work. Higher fuel costs tagged as one reason for Spirit ceasing operations. Right now, the price of gas more than $1.25 per gallon higher than a year ago as the Strait of Hormuz remains closed. President Trump on social media said he can't imagine Iran's latest proposal to end the war being acceptable. There's a search and rescue operation underway in Morocco for two U.S. service members missing after an annual military exercise.
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1: Welcome back to Start Here Weekend from ABC News. I'm Brad Milkey. Before the break, we were talking about the suspect who was allegedly involved in that shooting incident at the White House Correspondents' Dinner last weekend. We're joined now by ABC's Alex Mallon, who covers the Justice Department. Alex, you were in court as the suspect made his initial appearance. What happened in there?
12: Yeah, so I mean, it was at the D.C. District Court, Brad, when Cole Allen made his first appearance since he was arrested on Saturday night, obviously, after having breached that barricade and taken down and arrested by law enforcement. So he walked into the court. He was in a blue jumpsuit, and he was very direct in the questions he was answering from the judge. His voice was booming, actually, throughout the room as he just said, you know, yes, Your Honor. He said his name, acknowledged the rights that he has. The judge detailed that he was charged with three felony counts of attempted assassination of the president of the United States, transporting firearms and ammunition over state lines with the intent to commit a felony, and discharge of a firearm during a crime of violence. And, you know, the gravity, obviously, of that moment, knowing that this is now the third alleged attempted assassination of President Trump in just, you know, 3 years. It is a very, you know, heavy moment to just sit through. Obviously, as we now see a third defendant facing charges for this.
1: What have we learned, I guess, through either this press conference or through the complaint itself about like the timeline of the incident? How do prosecutors say this actually went down?
12: Yeah, so the complaint really starts the timeline on April 6th when they say that Allen made this reservation.
21: The defendant, Allen, made a hotel reservation at the Washington Hilton for April 24th through April 26th.
12: And they say that on April 21st, he began his travel from his home near Los Angeles to Chicago via train. They say he arrived in Chicago on April 23rd, and then after that, arrived in D.C.
21: On April 24th, he arrived in Washington, D.C. at approximately 1 o'clock in the afternoon and checked into the Washington Hilton.
12: They say he stayed overnight, and they don't really detail a lot about whether he was seen leaving the hotel in advance of, obviously, the dinner.
27: He is very much aware that the president and the first lady enter the ballroom at 8 p.m.
12: And they say approximately 8:40 p.m. Allen began approaching that security checkpoint on the terrace level of the hotel.
21: He ran through the magnetometer holding a long gun. As he did so, U.S. Secret Service personnel assigned to the checkpoint heard a loud gunshot.
12: They say that as he did this, Secret Service personnel heard a loud gunshot. They don't say, though, in this complaint, whether that gunshot was fired by Allen. There's a lot of kind of ambiguity.
1: Wait, sorry. They're not saying definitively that he fired the gun? He's being charged with discharging a firearm, but they're not actually saying he shot the weapon?
12: Yeah, this came up repeatedly, Brad, in this news conference.
5: So far, you think that Allen fired at least one shot? That doesn't say that in the affidavit yet.
12: And Acting Attorney General Todd Blanche said that he does believe that Allen's weapon was discharged.
21: But again, I want folks to understand, I'm the acting attorney general. I'm not on the ground doing the investigation. So I'm telling you what I've been told. And we'll, if that information changes, I'm sure that we'll let you know.
12: But he couldn't articulate whether the Secret Service personnel who was actually struck with a bullet was hit with a bullet that was fired from Allen or potentially another law enforcement personnel who was on scene.
5: Whose bullet hit the agent?
21: We want to get that right. So we're still looking at that. It appears, and I don't want to overstate because we are still looking at this, that there were five shots that law enforcement fired.
12: And importantly in this complaint, Brad, they note that Allen fell to the ground. They don't say that he was tackled, but that after the Secret Service agent began firing the approximately five shots that he fell to the ground and then was taken into custody. So it's really unclear whether he was in effect taken down by law enforcement as he was sprinting towards the ballroom.
1: We talked a little bit about the writings that prosecutors said that Cole Allen wrote ahead of this dinner. According to the complaint, Allen refers to himself as like a friendly federal assassin. I don't know what that means, but what details are in there that could outline a potential motivation?
12: Yeah, this is, I mean, again, it still was what we heard. They still are in very much the early stages of really assigning a specific motivation. But Acting Attorney General Blanche pointed repeatedly to this letter.
21: The complaint lays out what I think is described as a manifesto, which is something that he allegedly sent to many folks, his family.
12: That appeared to be pre-scheduled to send right when he was headed downstairs from his hotel room towards the ballroom.
27: You know, you can look at it and read it, and it may seem kind of la-la-la, but at the end, make no mistake, he says, I am targeting the administration officials. They are my targets, and I'm prioritizing from the top down, the highest ranking from the lowest.
12: So that line presumably is where they get this directed at President Trump.
1: Oh, like because, he's the highest ranking guy in the room.
12: Exactly. But in this letter, what's interesting is he doesn't actually name President Trump at any point directly. But he does express a list of grievances about the administration's policies. He refers to, quote unquote, pedophiles, unclear suggestions about children who have been victimized, and other grievances about this administration that appear to be at least tangentially related to the administration's handling of the Epstein files. But it really still seems, again, as we heard from officials, that they are in very much the process of investigating, you know, his background, his potential motivations. And we heard also from Blanche saying that they are investigating his ties to potential left-wing groups.
1: And we should note that Allen made another court appearance on Thursday where his attorneys agreed he would remain behind bars pending further proceedings. The judge did deny his attorney's request to take him off 24-hour lockdown at the D.C. jail he's being held at. He'll appear in court again on May 11th. Alex Mallon, who was there in the room during that shooting, who was at all these events this week, I know he'll be tracking all these legal proceedings as well. Thank you.
12: Thanks, Brad.
1: For all the tea parties and red coats of it all, there is nothing that fascinates Americans quite like the British monarchy. Well, this week, King Charles received an honor reserved only for our most important visiting dignitaries, an invitation to speak before a joint session of Congress.
13: Members of Congress, I have the high privilege and distinct honor of presenting to you His Majesty Charles III.
1: While Congress is rarely on the same page about anything, this seemed to evoke bipartisan excitement. And yet there were important themes to examine here. ABC's chief international correspondent James Longman traveled across the pond just for this. He's at our D.C. bureau right now. It's no Palace of Westminster, but it'll do. So, James, what were some of the takeaways from the King's speech here?
14: Well, look, there was a lot of Charles. So there was a lot of his sort of trademark humor. He said at one stage, he referenced 1776.
15: 250 years ago, or as we say in the United Kingdom, just the other day,
14: That got a big laugh. And, you know, there were a lot of literary references, which, again, this is a very kind of cultured man you're talking about.
0: This is a city which symbolizes a period in our shared history, or what Charles Dickens might have called a tale of two Georges.
14: But honestly, Brad, it was rather a lot more pointed than I had imagined. And maybe because I'm British, I can hear the pointedness underneath the British accent.
0: The challenges we face are too great for any one nation to bear alone.
14: For a king, this had quite a lot of quite serious points to make. It felt to me that he was taking the stage, yes, as a representative of the United Kingdom, but also as a world leader coming to America to lay out some home truths. He spoke very, very clearly about the importance of NATO, the alliance that Donald Trump has criticized. I'm reminded again of Donald Trump over the last few weeks. Right. We don't need them when talking about allies.
0: Working together and with our international partners, we can stem the beating of plowshares into swords.
14: He reminded the world that it was the United States that triggered Article 5 after 9/11. Mm. And remember, Donald Trump, again, denigrated Allied veterans, saying they didn't fight as hard.
2: Yeah, and in fact, we are up against our final break right now. But when we come back, we will have more on King Charles' speech before Congress. It's after the break.
7: You ever see those ridiculous testosterone commercials? They talk to us like we're a bunch of idiots. You know, you've seen them. Hey, guys, you know, take this pill. It's all nonsense. Everything's perfect. Guys, get it. 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
8: Across the country right now, at this very moment, there are probably arguments taking place about who's doing more of the housework, the homework, the shuttling of kids from this activity to that. It's true. By and large, women do more of this than men. But doesn't have to be that way. And if you and your spouse can level that playing field, it's going to make both of you and your kids happier. Psychologist Yelena Kecmanovic says this might be how you get there. As hard as it might be at first, try to think of your partner like a teammate, not an adversary. Learn how to do some of the chores your partner does to get a better understanding of how much effort something takes. And finally, take the time to acknowledge what the other person is doing. And every now and then, even express your appreciation. That'll go a long way. I'm Dr. Sanjay Gupta, helping you live a better life.
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2: Welcome back to Start Here Weekend from ABC News. I'm Brad Milkey. Before the break, we were talking about the visit from the British King, King Charles, and his speech to Congress with ABC's James Longman, who traveled across the pond himself. James, you mentioned how he touched on topics that are pretty political in nature, like NATO. What are some of the other things that he wanted to make his point on?
23: He spoke about the importance of Ukraine, defending Ukraine from Russian aggression.
0: That same unyielding resolve is needed for the defense of Ukraine and her most courageous people.
23: There was one moment, actually, that got a big cheer when he spoke about the importance of checks and balances on the executive.
0: Executive power is subject to checks and balances.
23: I think many people who are watching American politics at the moment wonder whether or not lawmakers in Congress are indeed doing that, despite the fact that they clapped and cheered at that moment.
2: You said, James, who doesn't like to get himself inserted in politics. And yet, you're right. I mean, this sounds, as much as everyone's clapping and laughing at his jokes, I mean, this sounds very substantive.
23: Absolutely. Look, the King didn't get on the plane from London and write this speech on the way here. This was a speech essentially written by the British government. He, for example, mentioned the Prime Minister, Keir Starmer, specifically, who the President has repeatedly denigrated.
0: As my Prime Minister said last month, ours is an indispensable partnership. We must not disregard everything that has sustained us for the last 80 years. Instead, we must build on it.
23: Keir Starmer, the British Prime Minister, is on the back foot in the UK at the moment. He is fighting for his political life. Once again, you and I have spoken about it because of the Epstein scandal that has engulfed the British government at the moment and his judgment has been called into question. He is a weak prime minister anyway. The only way that he has achieved any strength in the eyes of the British people is by opposing Donald Trump on Iran. As far as the British government is concerned, they wanted the message from the King to be one of opposition, to be one of standing firm. Mm-hmm. They wanted this to be pointed because they wanted it to feel as though it's a continuation of Keir Starmer's opposition to Donald Trump, because it's the only thing that's working for Keir Starmer politically at the moment in the United Kingdom.
0: America's words carry weight and meaning. as they have since independence, the actions of this great nation matter even more.
2: Hey, some American lawmakers had called for the king to address the victims of sex offender Jeffrey Epstein, given the king's own brother, Andrew, and his friendship with the late disgraced financier. Andrew's denied any wrongdoing, but did the king reference that at all?
23: There was a very, very oblique reference to victims.
0: It is the very fact of our vibrant, diverse, and free societies that gives us our collective strength, including to support victims of some of the ills that so tragically exist in both our societies today.
23: And when asked, the palace did say, yes, that was intended very much to allude to the victims in that particular case. But he cannot make overt references to Epstein. He cannot say anything publicly at all about the case because there are two ongoing police investigations, one into his brother, Andrew, and one into Peter Mandelson, the former British ambassador. Neither of them have been charged with anything, but there are investigations ongoing. So he cannot afford to do that. I mean, the closest we came during this visit so far was that mention of victims in his speech, and Camilla at the British ambassadorial garden party met with the leaders of charities of women who've suffered domestic abuse. But that's as close as I think this royal couple have come.
2: James Longman, thanks for coming to DC. Thank you.
23: Thanks, Brad.
2: When you think of golf, you might not think of Saudi Arabia, but for the last several years, the Saudis have been at the center of the most dramatic schism in the sport. This beef is between the PGA Tour that we've all heard of and an upstart league called LIV Golf, L-I-V. LIV started a few years ago as a direct competitor. It poached the PGA's top players, paying them gobs of money.
4: The individual winner of each LIV event gets $4 million. The bottom line is there's infinitely more money available for these guys.
2: And here's the thing. It was funded directly by the Saudi state. Well, now, according to the Wall Street Journal, the Saudis are ready to pull the plug. Now, on one hand, this is a huge sports story. This was considered an existential crisis for the PGA. They simply haven't been able to compete in terms of cash. The only reason they haven't lost more players is because they banned rivals from playing in some of their signature events, and because some golfers, like Masters champion Rory McIlroy, said they would not take a paycheck from a country that abuses human rights.
5: Like, I hate it. Like, I hope it goes away, and I would fully expect that it does.
2: At one point, these two leagues tried to negotiate a merger. It didn't work. Well, now the PGA has won. Why did this happen? Well, that's where this stops just being a sports story. See, the reason the Saudis invested in a golf league is not necessarily because they love golf so much. It's because petrostates that have made their fortunes solely on oil are desperately trying to diversify. They know that one day, soon, that oil will dry up. And before that happens, they're trying to reposition themselves as tech incubators, cultural centers, and as tourism hubs. Well, sporting events make for great destinations. Saudi Arabia's public investment fund invested heavily in Formula One racing. They recruited Cristiano Ronaldo to join their soccer league. The WWE is holding events there. And it's not just the Saudis. From Qatar to Bahrain to the United Arab Emirates, there has been an arms race in the Middle East to invest public money in foreign sports. But now, these countries are getting nervous. Their consistent moneymaker, the oil industry, is under siege because of the war in Iran. These investments have become a sieve for cash. Do you know how much money you can waste on sports? And good luck with tourism. Anyone you know looking to fly into the Persian Gulf anytime soon? The Saudis giving up on LIV Golf would not just signify an errant shot. It would be a sign the entire strategy might need a mulligan. And as that Middle Eastern money dries up, there's a question of whether these golfers who jumped ship will even be welcomed back into the clubhouse. And one last thing. You ever get followed by a bee? Like, I'm not even scared of bees necessarily, but sometimes it does feel like a bee is hunting you. It's like a heat-seeking missile. Well, now imagine its leader had just sicked an entire swarm on you. That's what police thought was happening here.
10: Hey, hey, hey, hey!
2: This is body cam footage from Longmeadow, Massachusetts, posted by Mass Live when law enforcement were trying to serve an eviction notice. As is often the case in situations like this, things got heated, but while things are being sorted out, someone has also driven a trailer into the driveway. You can hear a commotion and someone shouting,
10: Hey, she's got a truck full of bees.
2: She's got a truck full of bees. Apparently, a woman who was not living there had arrived to protest this eviction, hauling several beehives stacked on a trailer. You can see her tussling with a deputy, then tipping a hive over, setting a swarm loose. Our affiliate WCVB spoke to the Hampden County Sheriff's Office, which is still buzzing about all this.
11: And when the bees pulled up, there's no turn into page 50 to say, hey, this is what you do when this happens.
2: Eventually, they arrested Rebecca Woods. This all happened a few years ago, but last week she was finally convicted of assault, and this week she was sentenced to 6 months behind bars. What the prosecutors argued here was Woods was not just interfering with a proceeding, she was using her hives as weapons. At one point, she was told people nearby were allergic, to which she allegedly replied, good. On the body cam footage, you can see why it took so long to get her cuffed. She was wearing her bee suit while officers were getting stung and running away. Perhaps the most damage was done to the bees themselves. As a result of the chaos and destroyed hives, police reported that thousands of bees died here. But it's also a reminder of how many different forms risk can take. Weapons come in many shapes and sizes. Some of them come with wings, and the results can be appalling.
12: 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Ariel Chester is our social media producer. Josh Cohan is director of podcast programming. I'm our managing editor. Thanks to John Newman, Tara Gimbel, Eamon McNiff, and Katie Dendos. 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I'm Brad Milkey. 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
24: From ABC News. I'm Brian Clark. Federal law requires the president to get approval from Congress to continue using military force after 60 days of military action. President Trump told Congress Friday the ceasefire with Iran he declared on April 7th stopped that clock. But Democratic Senator Jack Reed tells ABC's This Week the statute does not include timeouts.
25: There can be a 30-day extension to 90 days, but that has to be requested by the president. We have to be notified. No such notifications come through. The president's ignoring the law.
24: He told reporters on Friday he believed the law was unconstitutional, and Saturday said he's considering new strikes against Iran. He also is preparing to review Iran's latest proposal to end the war. ABC Selena Wang says rising costs at home is sending the president's approval rating into decline. That's the finding of an ABC News Washington Post Ipsos poll.
1: Trump is underwater on every single issue they tested, with two-thirds of Americans saying the country is headed in the wrong direction. But that being said, his base is still with him. 85% of Republicans approve, but look closer, the share who strongly approve has dropped to 45%, and that is the lowest among Republicans across both of his terms.
24: Higher fuel prices being blamed for the demise of Spirit Airlines, and Transportation Secretary Sean Duffy said that he's proud of other airlines helping Spirit passengers get to where they need to go. But some passengers have other frustrations, like Paul Ahrens, who can't find some lost baggage.
13: Well, I know a lot of industries go through rough times and everything, but, you know, to shut it down and not have anybody here to kind of wrap it up and close everything out is very frustrating.
24: U.S. Africa Command says there's a search and rescue underway for two American service members missing in southwest Morocco, where they were taking part in a multinational exercise. You're listening to ABC News.
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0: It seeks mandatory air conditioning everywhere inmates are housed at state prisons.
1: Earlier this year, a federal judge had ruled that extreme heat in the prisons is unconstitutional. I'm Brian Clark, ABC News.
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10: Across the country right now, at this very moment, there are probably arguments taking place about who's doing more of the housework, the homework, the shuttling of kids from this activity to that. It's true. By and large, women do more of this than men. But doesn't have to be that way. And if you and your spouse can level that playing field, it's going to make both of you and your kids happier. Psychologist Yelena Ketchmanovich says this might be how you get there. As hard as it might be at first, try to think of your partner like a teammate, not an adversary. Learn how to do some of the chores your partner does to get a better understanding of how much effort something takes. And finally, take the time to acknowledge what the other person is doing. And every now and then, even express your appreciation. That'll go a long way. I'm Dr. Sanjay Gupta, helping you live a better life.
11: What gift would make your mom feel like the number one mom? A vacation? A shopping spree? A trip to the spa? You can

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4: Dr. Erica Neville is the principal of Douglas High School, and you have been for a long time.
5: Yes, I've been there 15 years.
4: I mean, that's crazy. I remember when you started. I've been here since 2008, so I remember when that was like a news story, and you've had a good run there. And, you know, here in 2026, what is still keeping you invested in your time in that role at the school?
5: I think one of the great things about working at Douglas is, in addition to, we work outward. So we build partnerships and keep morphing to meet the needs of the kids and to also meet the needs of the times.
4: Right.
5: So, for instance, you know, one of our latter works was our collaboration with Veterans United, which birthed the Flourish Initiative.
4: Yes. Redefine that for the listeners.
5: So the Flourish Initiative, if you want more about it, it's allyouthflourish.com. And it is a multifaceted support system for youth in Columbia, Missouri. 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There is an opportunity for emergency fund. 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So support services to wrap around.
4: All right. Is there a site or a number, if somebody has questions about that program, what you would direct them to?
5: I would start to just Google the Flourish Initiative, and I think it's allyouthflourish.com.
4: Gotcha.
5: And have them go start at the website.
4: This is the kind of way this conversation is going to go, because Erica is involved with so many boards here on the local level, and I love the work that you do, and I think that's a reflection of why the Columbia Public Schools put you in the position that you're here to talk about. The main reason why I reached out to you is you've got a new title to your growing list of titles, my friend. You are now the Executive Director of Alternative Education for the district.
5: Yes. And I love how people say congratulations.
4: Yeah. what should I lead you with? Hang in there? Is that how I should word it?
5: High five. Your back. Yes.
4: You're
5: absolutely
4: not alone.
5: That one. That's
4: You're not
5: one.
4: Alone, Erica.
5: That's it.
4: Well, I know a lot of people would definitely have your back and support you in this role. So let me back up a little bit. Why do you think it is, and this is a way for us to kind of talk about your background as well.
5: Okay.
4: But why do you think it is that the district was interested in you in that position, and why were you interested in that position?
5: I came to education a little differently than most.
4: Mm-hmm.
5: I actually started out in business.
4: Yeah.
5: And part of that, I have degrees in economics and marketing. And that conversation has always been, the economics piece was, it showed me about economic development and that it is more than education. It is community. It is position. It is place. It is opportunity. And the marketing piece is that we have always got to be willing to listen to and tell the story. So coming to Douglas, it was about listening to the kids and being able to tell their story and recognizing that if we want to transition this group of students out and make them productive citizens, it's not just on schools. This is about families, it's the schools, and it's communities coming together and recreating the way we go back and support our people.
4: You know, the whole kind of one size fits all approach doesn't always work.
5: It does not. One of the things about Douglas is we have high schools that have 1,500 to 2,000 kids in them. That is not a space for all students. Some people, the noise, if nothing else, is too much for some students. They need more. I think all of us crave community right now, relationship.
4: Yeah.
5: So just working on creating spaces where our young people feel heard, feel seen, and that we can connect them to things that are helping them get along their way.
4: What kind of modes of alternative education are we employing at Douglas? And what kind are you looking at rolling out, I guess, district-wide?
5: One of the things that we've had the opportunity to do is look at this conversation. We're not here just to do work with students. We're here really to try to build productive citizens. And the conversations that exploded now is called workforce development. We were country before country was cool. We started 12 years ago with a career fair. I think that was Jeremiah Settles that helped us to go back and organize that. And this conversation is your education has a purpose. These skills translate, and let's help you to see and connect. I work with Flourish, provided internship opportunities. Our new work with Stevens College, which is their construction program. We've had several cohorts go through them and get certifications to get them pre-apprenticeships so that they're able to go back and work afterwards. Historically, we work with the VA hospital. So we've just kind of created these spaces to help our kids recognize that you're not in this by yourself, and to rebuild that sense of connection so that they have, you know, for my kids, I work on their behalf. We help stand in the gap, if that makes sense.
4: No, I love the way you word that. And so why the need for the director position on a district-wide level?
5: I think one of the things we really need to consider is our families are stressed right now. And when we look at schools, our original purpose was really curriculum, instruction, and assessment. Everything else that we've absorbed as time has evolved, we're trying to be a one-stop service for all things to all children. And I think some of the other opportunities I've had at Douglas, we were the first school to start partnering with Compass Health to provide licensed therapists on site through our work through United Way. We started these internships and these conversations with Flourish, a Veterans United that birthed Flourish. We're looking at how can we repartner and rethink with community agencies and entities that are all working to support our young people, but we kind of work in silos. And sometimes I have an eye to see how can, I don't believe in working harder. Can we work smarter?
4: Yeah.
5: So hopefully we will build trust, build some new relationships, and rethink and re-embark on some new support systems for our students that really need it.
4: I think in general, when people think of alternative education, they may be thinking of like online courses, mm-hmm. or, you know, options like that, project-based type of education. Are those the kind of things we're talking about here within our schools?
5: We're looking at that. I think when a lot of people also, when they think of alternative education, they think of that's where the bad kids go.
4: You know, that's a horrible generalization.
5: It is. And the conversation is we are looking at those kids that are at risk for not matriculating, not continuing, and not completing their education. So if they're at risk for not continuing, then the conversation is what are they missing and can we help fill in those gaps so that they are being more successful and move on?
4: All schools deal with, you know, students that have behavioral issues, but those that have options when it comes to approach to education, I think you see a decline in that in those schools.
5: One of the first things we did at Douglas High School was to reexamine the curriculum. And because at that time we were a comprehensive school with No Child Left Behind, we had access to funding. So we co-wrote a grant for about $1.5 million with the federal government. And that was what we used to help restructure what we did educationally, in addition to dealing with the behaviors. Because we're in territory right now as we absorb all students that we just need more expertise. It's all hands on deck.
4: Yeah.
5: These are our babies. Yeah. They don't belong to you or just me. They are our babies, and we're a part of our community. They're a part of our community. So all hands on deck.
4: Is funding, cuts to educational funding, federal funding for programs like that, is that the biggest hurdle for what you're trying to do here in 2026?
5: I think one of the biggest hurdle is that we compartmentalize and we don't want to talk to one another and we don't build relationships and connections. That's kind of free. That's just your time and your talent. The other one is your treasure. We are seeing federal and state money move and dry up, and we are also seeing it redirected to other educational options that are going to directly impact our public school systems. So it's in all three. It's the time, the talent, the treasure. Who has time and talent to invest in our babies? And where's the treasure moving? And what happens when that money's not there? You start moving money out of public schools. You start looking at larger class sizes. It's harder to go back in and focus on give the one-on-one instruction to the kids to find the other resources for the students. This is an interesting cycle that we're currently in.
4: You're stepping into this new role in addition to being principal at Douglas.
5: Yes.
4: What are, as you understand it, I know this is just announced, what will your responsibilities be on the district level?
5: did you get that? I think the conversation is, one, to build relationships with my colleagues, to get a good understanding of where they are and what some of the things they're struggling with and what are some of our students and families struggling with, and identifying resources to help build better supports. Nobody is in education because they dislike children.
4: Right.
5: We just need to rethink how we get to do better by them. It's going to take more than just us.
4: Speak to the support that you feel that you have within Douglas and then by a broader view within the district itself.
5: Douglas has evolved into something that I just, you know, we love being at work. We're a big dysfunctional family. And I think one of the best things to talk about support at Douglas is to think about our Thanksgiving luncheon. And you're invited. It's always the Tuesday before Thanksgiving. We open up the doors to the Friends of Douglas. And you see everybody from local elected officials to CPD to family members to alum. We just all come in, have a home cooked meal because we smoke turkeys ourselves.
4: There it is.
5: And we just sit and we relax and decompress together. It is about bringing community together. It's about us stopping to point fingers about whose fault is what. At the beginning and the end of the day, we're all accountable for what our youth are able to do as adults. And I'm going to need a podiatrist. I need a mechanic.
4: Yeah.
5: I need somebody that's going to be kind to me when I go through the grocery store. And part of this is just selfish. Because I'm going to need a podiatrist.
4: Yeah.
5: I'm going to need somebody kind to me at the grocery store. We're investing in our next best self.
4: In 2026, and as long as you've been in the role of principal at Douglas, what is it now that you find to be the most rewarding aspect of that job?
5: That I still keep in touch with our graduates.
4: That's fantastic.
5: It is phenomenal. And that I hear from Olivia and that I hear from the twins. And, yeah, that we still have conversations on the side. Yeah.
4: Well, you're speaking of graduates. You're not that far around the corner from having graduates for this school year.
5: Yes.
4: How soon is that happening?
5: Oh, gosh. What?
4: It's middle May, right?
5: It is.
4: You know,
5: it
4: I know is. I'm generalizing here. It's I don't have the calendar in front of me.
5: It's like the 22nd, I think, of May. I think if that's a Friday at 10 a.m. And that's another, if you want to see a celebration of these kids, when you listen to their stories and figure out what all they had to do to get graduated, it is more than just attaining 24 credits.
4: Yeah.
5: They have lives. I've got kids that work 35 to 40 hours a week in addition to coming to school. They're taking care of family members and helping out with children and helping out with their elderly grandparents. They have amazing stories, and it is going to be a celebration of perseverance.
4: We need to do this again.
5: Oh, I would love to. You're so fun to talk to.
4: You're fun to talk to. We'll have you back on. Congratulations, or brace yourself. Maybe that's what you want me to say when it comes to your new role as Executive Director of Alternative Education for Columbia Public Schools. Nice to have you on the show.
5: Thank you.
4: That is Dr. Erica Neville, everybody, Columbia Public Schools' new Executive Director of Alternative Education, and obviously the longtime principal of Douglas High School.
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16: For Bike Walk Wheel Week 2026, with us from Locomotion, we've got Mike Burden and Gabby Jacobs. Good to see the both of you. How are you?
17: Doing great. Thanks for having us.
16: Gabby, was it you or Mike who ordered up this week of weather? Because, I mean, if it had been last week, it would have been a bit dodgy. But this week, looked, you couldn't ask for a more perfect week, could you, really, as far as the forecast goes?
18: Oh, no, not at all. I think after I experienced straight 90-degree days for one bike walk and wheel week, yeah. I have always asked the weather for beautiful days.
16: Well, looks like you're in business. Mike, how many are we up to now, Bike Walk Wheel Week? It's just been going for ages. It seems to me like that's the case.
17: Since 2002. So this is year 25 of Bike Walk and Wheel Week.
16: Oh, so we are at a quarter of a century. So are we doing anything special for the 25th anniversary here?
17: Well, we've got some new events on the lineup, which is great. And just a reminder, like all of our events, there's six throughout the week. They're all family friendly. Yeah. They're all free. And we're, you know, huge thank you to our community sponsors to and our members to help us make that happen.
16: And of course, with the weather being great, I think that means you will get a ton of families out for it. So it starts actually on Saturday, right?
17: Yeah.
16: Technically.
17: Yeah, we kick off with a ride to the farmer's market. So we'll be bike busing there and you can start anytime along the route. We've got all the details on our website. We'll meet at Russell at 7:45, but you can join us any way you like along the route. We'll kind of meander through downtown and circle back, hitting up a lot of the bike boulevards. And we'll be going a nice casual, like 8 or 9 mile per hour pace.
16: It's my pace, baby.
17: Yeah. So
16: nobody's putting the hammer down, right, Mike?
17: No hammers. No hammers. Just casual and fun. And then when you arrive at the market, the rest of the team will be there pedal powering some smoothies.
16: I still have a picture. My mom actually has it because I saw it again just last week. Years ago when oldest son, who was about to graduate high school when he was a little guy, we've got a picture of him because the Missourian did a story about Bike Walk Week, and there he is on making a smoothie with pedal power, and we've got the picture there. That thing is great.
18: Yeah.
16: It is really great. Tell people what it is, Gabby, if they don't know what they're saying. How does a bicycle have anything to do with a smoothie? What are these people talking about?
18: Yeah, so you've got these wonderful blender bikes and they're stationary, and so you hop on it and you pedal and you make a smoothie.
16: Yeah.
18: And it is truly one of the best things to do. One of my favorite things when I get to work the blender bike is when a kid's a little too small and I get to hop on the bike and make it for them. It's really satisfying.
16: Yeah, it is a super cool thing to witness. So that's going on Saturday, right? Once you get there. And you mentioned bike boulevards there, Mike. I use the one here on, what is it? Windsor across Stevens College campus when I ride to work. Mm-hmm. And since they resurfaced it, every time I get to it, I go even slower because it's just, it's like a carpet. It's beautiful.
17: I came up on it
16: today.
17: Did
16: you come up on it today?
17: Yeah.
16: Yeah. Have you ridden it yet? Gabby, you must have.
18: I have.
16: Yeah.
18: I honestly,
16: it's beautiful.
18: I go out of my way to ride
16: yes. it. Yes. And that's what it's all about when it's that nice. So it's great. All right. I was talking to you about this, Mike. When I worked in a bike shop, the number one thing that the bike mechanics always said was, maintenance rule number one, just keep your machine clean. And I'm really bad about that. So you can help us, right?
17: Yeah, we sure can. And a lot of us are. That's a thing that a lot of
16: I'm
17: us overlook.
16: I'm glad you said that. It doesn't make me feel so bad.
17: Yeah, I'm in that camp too. So Tuesday, our annual wheelchair and bike wash, our friends at Logboat are our hosts for that. It's 4 to 8, so you got a big window of time. You could get a free drink. NA options are there too while you wait for your wheelchair or bike to get detailed. We have a great volunteer crew that comes out for that. Bank of Missouri helps us out a lot with that event, and they're our sponsor for that event, and they bring a big team. I mean, your bike's going to be shining when you come out.
16: All right. And you can make a donation, right?
17: You can.
16: So you should make a donation. That's encouraged. All right. Well, I think that's, and you always have a good turnout for that because I think, I don't want to say people are lazy, but I am lazy when it comes to upkeep, right? So you usually have a pretty good line waiting to get their bikes and wheelchairs washed.
18: Absolutely. I mean, last year we had the most bikes and wheelchairs that we've washed since COVID.
16: Is that right?
18: Yeah. So we're hoping to keep that number going up.
16: That's great. And that event is going to be at Logboat. Is that right, Mike?
17: That's correct.
16: All right. That's a good place for it right there on the yard. All right. I think this is one of the new events, is it not? Wednesday, Local Motion Pictures. Am I right about that?
17: That's a new event. Yeah, partnership with Ragtag. We've got 5 short films. They all celebrate community and the joy of riding and coming together. And we even have a premiere of a locally made film called Project Struggle Bus about the experiences of bus riders here in Columbia, Missouri.
16: Struggle Bus is right, probably.
17: Gabby is featured in that film. I just want to mention we'll have a panel discussion following the films. Those are, of course, that event's free as well. You want to get into Ragtag starting at noon to reserve your ticket. And we'll have extra bike parking out there as well.
16: fantastic. And, you know, I think for years, I'm glad we still have a bus service. For years, the city has tried to make it work and continue to do that. So I hopefully we hang in there, right?
18: Yeah.
16: And I'm guessing that's part, I don't know what the movie is about, but Struggle Bus is about, right? I just knowing what I know about our efforts over the years.
18: Yeah, for sure. It definitely will highlight the experience of bus riders here in Columbia. And, you know, also highlight, you know, what we want in our system.
16: Yeah, yeah, for sure. When you said that, though, that when I saw local motion pictures, it made me think of one of my favorite movies of all time. This won't be one showing because you're showing shorts, but Breaking Away. You know, I mean, that is just one of the greatest cycling movies there is out there. Filmed in Bloomington, too. Yeah. So
18: I have to ask which Bloomington.
16: Bloomington, Indiana.
18: Yeah,
16: is where it was.
18: So
16: yeah,
18: close.
16: Yeah, yeah. It's good. That is a great film. All right. Joyride. This is another new one, is it not, Mike?
17: Yeah, that's right. So Maya Burke wrote this book, and she was really pivotal in transforming Portland into the bike-friendly city that it is today. And so it chronicles her journey in bike advocacy and then later in urban planning and design through her design firm. It is a filled with like great tips and tricks and strategies for how to, you know, build a coalition of folks to create the kind of city that you want to live in. And so she'll be, we're having a watch party at the library. So she'll be zooming in. So you can zoom from wherever you want to, or you can join us in the friends room and it will be up on the big screen and have a watch party there.
16: Let's move to Friday, because this has always been a favorite for lots of people. Breakfast Station Day. I mean, that's been a part of the event from the beginning, hasn't it?
18: Yeah, it has.
16: And it's a very popular event for obvious reasons. So remind us, Gabby, what is Breakfast Station Day for people who might not know or might be new to town even?
18: Yeah, absolutely. So we have 10 stations this year. Wow. We have two community partners hosting their own, so Alpine Shop and the Daniel Boone Library as well. And then along with our 8 stations that we've had over the last 3 years, which you can find more information on which stations we have on the website. But basically, you walk, bike, or bus to these stations, and you can get free breakfast on us.
16: It's that simple, except you've got to be sort of under your own power, right?
18: Yeah,
16: basically.
18: Yes, you do.
16: But you can take the bus and then just walk there.
18: You can.
16: So that counts.
18: That counts.
16: I remember years ago, somebody, I think I remember a car pulling up, somebody hopping out. And I'm like, I don't know if that's really the spirit in which this is intended, right? So what time does that start? Pretty early, does it not, Mike?
17: Yeah, it kicks off. We'll be ready to roll 7 a.m. and serving from 7 to 9 at all of our stations. And we do have some folks every year that make an attempt to get to all the stations.
16: I like my breakfast. I'm not one of those folks, but I know there are. So I will endeavor to stop by down at Flat Branch Park. There's always one there, right?
17: Absolutely. I'll be there.
16: All right. Well, I'll see you over there. That's going to be my goal, certainly, on Friday. And then there's the Mother's Day Family Fun Ride. It is Mother's Day coming up next Sunday. And this is a great event, too.
17: Yeah, and we're excited. We're in a new location this year. We're going to be at Twin Lakes.
16: Oh,
17: they have
16: a
17: brand new playground, so we thought that
16: they do. That thing is awesome. Yeah,
17: yeah. I haven't actually kind of want to play on that playground myself. So
16: I don't think you're allowed there, Mike. But that thing, we've watched it sort of go up, and it's so much bigger. It's so much improved over the last one. It's great. Yeah. So that is and what time does that start? Give us the details on that one.
17: Yeah. So folks should arrive and check in at 1:30, and we, you know, make sure to kind of go over and make sure everybody's bike's ready to go, get our walking group together. We're partnering up with the Mayor's Mile. So there'll be both a walking option and a riding option, and two different riding options. So for the littlest riders, maybe on Striders, they'll go down the County House Branch Trail. And then I'll be leading the other group for adults and older kids down the MKT.
16: Nice. And that the Mayor's Mile's been a large part of this for a long time, too, hasn't it?
17: Mm-hmm.
16: When you say Mayor's Mile, I mean, the mayor is always involved. I know Barbara is very involved in this one. But this all started, we talked about when this started, this was the brainchild of Mayor Hyndman, I think, going way back, was it not?
17: That's correct. Yeah, it was a partnership with Mayor Hyndman and Local Motion. And we're just honored to continue that legacy.
16: Because he really lived it, practiced what he preached. You would see him on his bike all the time, even when it got to the point where he wasn't feeling super great. He was still on his bike, and it was just amazing to me the example that he set.
18: Yeah, Yeah, no, it is an honor to keep this going.
16: Yeah, and it is great to see it going. All right, so have we missed anything, though? There's something going every day, pretty much. That's always been the goal, right?
17: Yeah, pretty much. I mean, six events over the course of a week. We've got it pretty well packed in. It's come one, come all, at your own pace. Something for everybody. We'd love to see folks who can make it to all the events. Yeah. That would be awesome. And really, it's an opportunity. If you don't ride already, to dust off your bike or get it cleaned at the bike wash and be ready to roll with us. All these events are very inclusive and welcoming to any level of walking, rolling, or riding.
16: How are we doing these days, Mike? Big picture. I would say since I moved to town, it's so much better if you are riding a bike from A to B. And I realize that a lot of what you guys are talking about is not, really the fitness cyclist, if you like. It's more about using your bike to get where you need to go. How are we doing? What would you give it? I'm not going to ask you to give us a grade, but I think it's much improved. But where are we? Where do we stand?
17: Yeah, I mean, I think you're right on with your assessment. Like, I've been here for 25 years, so basically this been around since locomotion's been around, yeah. And I've seen a lot of growth, right, and a lot of development and trail infrastructure and sidewalk improvements. But we always have opportunities to do better. Certainly north-south connectivity, we could see a lot of improvement there. So kind of closing the gaps, looking at the existing infrastructure that we have that works really well. So for example, I just the other day took the Shepherd Rollins Trail to Hinkson Creek, to the Hominy Creek Trail to go to my dentist on Keene Street, and that was a lovely commute. Going under big infrastructure always feels, so good to like go under 63 and be like, I've got a safe way under this highway.
16: It does.
17: So places where we can get, below or, I-70, have safe crossings there. The city has plans for those kind of connections, but we have to continue to seek the funding and apply the pressure to bring those plans to fruition.
16: All right, Gabby, if people want to find out more about some of the events that we've just talked about, where can they go to do that?
18: Yeah, so you can go to Locomotion's website, which is lomocomo.org. 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
4: We are on the other side of all those storms that came through Sunday evening through Monday evening, and very appreciative of our Director of the Office of Emergency Management, Chris Kelly, for his time on this Tuesday morning. Chris, I'm assuming you've been a very busy man over the last couple of days.
23: Yes, David, Boone County Emergency Management Office has been busy through the weekend, absolutely.
4: You know what, I kind of wanted to start on that note. You know, when we have a storm front coming through of this magnitude, how soon is our Boone County Office of Emergency Management aware of that? And by what avenue are you contacted by about that and start reacting and preparing?
23: Well, David, we have a great relationship with the St. Louis National Weather Service Forecast Office. They forecast for Boone County. In addition, we have this nice system that is supplied by Slack called National Weather Service Chat, where from our phones in this office or from our desktop, we can instantly message a meteorologist in St. Louis. They're also pushing forecast information days ahead of time, kind of showing us that situational picture of what's coming to Boone County days before it gets here.
4: When you get that information, then what do you do? What is your preparation for an event like what we've just had?
23: Well, our protocol here is when the Weather Service gives us a risk of three, risk level three of hazardous weather, we start to put out emails to our critical partners, infrastructure, higher education, K through 12 education, local political subdivisions, the traditional first response folks. We do a coordination call just to have everybody have that situational picture, see if they need any resources, make sure what their operational plans are before the weather hits here in Boone County. And then we also open our emergency operations center usually about 2 hours before the predicted onset of severe weather with our staff, ready to receive our partner organizations if the incident grows in complexity.
4: And so at what point did you open the center? I guess this would have happened late Sunday maybe. And then what did you do as the storms were making their way through?
23: Actually, there was not the level of on Sunday. Yesterday was predicted, so we did open yesterday about 3 o'clock. We opened with our staff. And I think we actually concluded the emergency operations center probably about 7:30, 8 o'clock last night after those storms pushed through.
4: During that time period and the storms are coming through, who are you staying in constant contact with?
23: Obviously, right across the hall, adjacent to the emergency operations center is the operations floor for 911, Joint Communications for Boone County. We're constantly getting information from them as they're getting information from the public safety folks on the radio and also from the citizens calling in. But also we're monitoring that Slack or National Weather Service chat channel for information. We have a good relationship with all three TV meteorologists here in town, and they're also providing what listeners and watchers are seeing out there in the field.
4: So, Chris, we get to the end of all this. What is the main focus for the Office of Emergency Management once we have a storm that is now past tense?
23: We're looking at damage assessment, right? We want to have folks report anything that was damaged to property, because obviously not like any of the storms we've had in recent times, but we're looking at collecting damage information. And if there's any public infrastructure that's damaged from our political subdivisions, we're looking to calculate those numbers to see if we're eligible for a disaster deck, which the governor would collect all those numbers statewide and ask for a disaster declaration for the state of Missouri.
4: Damage assessments, who does that for you? I mean, do you have members, I guess, within the office?
23: We have members in the office, but we also rely on our first response partners, infrastructure partners, and other political subdivision partners.
4: A lot of headlines this morning from various areas of damage from the storms that made their way through mid-Missouri. None really relating specifically to Boone County. So what can you tell us about what the storms did here within the county?
23: Really, maybe a few trees down. The biggest thing that we saw was we received a lot of precipitation in Boone County. So a lot of our low water crossings and creeks, the normal areas within Boone County are having some flooding issues, like Route E at Twin Bridges is closed this morning. Also, Aikman Bridge Road, where Perchy Creek crosses it, is closed. And we anticipate the Perchy will come up and probably affect Strawn Road later this afternoon. As the Perchy starts its direction of water into the Missouri River.
4: I clearly want to get into the Commander One system and how it performed. I believe, and correct me if I'm wrong, the first time that you utilized it in, I guess, what you would call a real-world scenario were from the storms like a week prior, right?
23: Yeah, April 17th was the first time that we were able to use federal Commander One software. This was purchased in purchased in May of 2025. So we've had the system in place since May of 25, and its first debut, and it worked perfectly, was the tornado-warned polygon that went over Boone County on April 17th.
4: Sunday night, Monday, how did the sirens fare? How did the system work in your mind, and what was the reaction that you heard maybe from some residents?
23: Well, what's different, David? Obviously, we did have tornado-warned areas, polygon-warned areas in Boone County also on April 26th and the 27th last night. What's different is now our sirens have a direct link to the National Weather Service Forecast Center in St. Louis. When they drop those polygons over a geographic area for a tornado warning in Boone County or a destructive thunderstorm tagged thunderstorm warning in Boone County, that polygon goes over the geographic area of Boone County, and it only sounds the sirens that are within the polygon warned area in Boone County, issued underneath the National Weather Service two warnings that I talked about.
4: So there'll be parts of the county that maybe didn't hear the sirens, but others that did.
23: Correct. I think probably on the 17th, I fielded approximately 30 calls from constituents was saying, hey, I know there was a tornado warning in Boone County, and I didn't hear my siren go off. And so I was very good at explaining how the new system worked and explaining the reason that they didn't hear a siren adjacent to them is because where they were located at the time, they were not within the National Weather Service tornado warned area.
4: You know, on Sunday night, I live on the south part of town, and I heard them loud and proud. They made me very aware to be on the lookout there. So I'm getting acclimated to it. I'm assuming, Chris, it's just something you believe that residents will eventually get used to.
23: Yes, I hope so. You know, what we looked at, and the reason I brought this to the county commission to purchase new software that would do this, is looking at a study that the National Weather Service and the University of Oklahoma Meteorology School did some years back about overwarning with outdoor warning sirens. And this has been a suggestion based on empirical research done by the Weather Service and University of Oklahoma, that you only want to warn the areas that are actually in that polygon warned area by the National Weather Service.
4: How many sirens, you know, I got to ask this question every time we visit, but what's our number of sirens now, especially with implementation of the new system?
23: So approximately 112 sirens throughout Boone County.
4: Yeah. Wow. Did the new system increase that number?
23: We have been increasing that incrementally throughout the years. Looking at census tract data, we try to place them in areas of 100 to 200 people per square mile. Obviously, the whole county is not covered, but so that is our goal.
4: What should residents of the city do if they hear that outdoor warning siren?
23: Residents of Boone County, if they do hear that tornado warning siren, they are outdoor warning sirens. They are for folks that are outdoors, not for people inside to hear. It's signaling those people outdoors to go inside, go to their media outlet, TV or radio, and figure out what's going on, get more information. Are they in the threat? Also, it's signaling them to get inside and take shelter also. So that's the important thing. You know, sirens are only one way, and emergency managers across this country will tell you to have redundant systems of getting warnings, whether that be a National Weather Service radio in your place of business or in your residence, whether that be a weather app that tracks your geographic location and will spit out warnings to you about the weather. And obviously, going back to just your regular TV or radio media, staying alert of that situational awareness and being weather aware.
4: When you have that number of outdoor warning sirens, I imagine you'd be very specific with the area that you want to warn that way. What is the, I guess, how do I want to ask this? How far away can somebody be and still hear that siren?
23: Federal signal says about a mile radius under serious conditions like rain downfall that's very heavy, hail and thunder.
4: You mentioned earlier the threshold you need to be met before you issue the warning sirens. At what point do you decide, hey, here's an all clear?
23: We do not send an all clear. That is something that we do not do. Okay. That's why we want folks to pay attention to their local media outlets, radio or TV, and or the National Weather Service via the web or radio, listening to when that warning is going to expire for the geographic area in which they're in that is being warned.
4: So again, these last couple of days and that first round, like over a week ago, you've been very satisfied with how the system's worked.
23: Yeah, the system has worked with precision for these three recent times of activation. I also want to reassure your listeners that in joint communications, our staff that we partner with over there, there is a human sitting in front of the old technology that can manually set them off the old way that we used to do it before with the zones, three zones, north, central, and south county zones. So if that technology for some reason does not work, there is a human 24 hours a day behind watching to make sure that the technology works. And if it doesn't, we go back to the old zone sector way of alerting people with the outdoor warning siren system.
4: Chris, if county residents, listeners to this program, have any further questions about the outdoor warning system or what it is that the office does, where should we direct them?
23: Obviously, our main line. We're here from Monday through Friday, 8 to 5. We can also be reached through joint communications after hours. Our main line at the front desk during business hours is 573-554-7900. And if it's after hours, you can reach us through joint communications at 573-442-6131. And David, last of all, we do have a general email box, and it's capital E as in Echo, M as in Mary, at boonmo.gov.
4: Chris, I appreciate you. I know it's been a busy stretch, so thanks for your time on this Tuesday morning, and we'll visit with you again here down the line.
23: David, thanks for giving us the opportunity to educate our Boone County residents about the way the new outdoor warning siren system works.
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3: The Supreme Court has weakened a landmark civil rights era law that has increased minority representation in Congress and elsewhere.
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3: Hiya Pinjwani, Washington.
5: The Trump administration secures a new indictment against former FBI Director James Comey. I'm John Stolness in Washington.
6: 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I'm Clayton Neville.
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7: King Charles III expressed gratitude to the American people.
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11: 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Ed Donahue, Washington.
2: 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I'm John Trout. The Supreme Court rendered a ruling Wednesday striking down a Louisiana congressional map that could impact states nationwide. Correspondent Haya Panjwani reports that the ruling left Democrats fuming in a case that impacts the Voting Rights Act.
12: The Supreme Court has opened the door to a coordinated attack on black voters across this country. This is an outright power grab. It's about silencing black voices, dismantling majority black districts, and rigging the map so that politicians can choose their voters instead of the other way around.
3: The Supreme Court has weakened a landmark civil rights era law that has increased minority representation in Congress and elsewhere. In a 6-3 ruling, the court's conservative majority struck down a majority black congressional district in Louisiana. That decision opens the door for more redistricting across the country that could help Republican efforts to control the House.
13: Because this isn't even really the Roberts Court. Mm-hmm. It's the Trump Court.
14: Yes.
13: And what we would expect from the Trump Court is an effort to continue their scheme to suppress the vote and rig the midterm elections and beyond.
3: While President Donald Trump on Wednesday was happy to hear about the ruling.
15: What happened?
16: Well, some think that the ruling could create more Republican-held congressional seats in the South.
4: That's good.
16: Yeah.
4: Would you? That's the kind of ruling I like.
16: Would you want
4: when did that happen?
16: Well, the Supreme Court ruled on it this morning.
4: Really? Is that right?
3: Georgia Senator Raphael Warnock says America just took a step backwards.
17: This Trump Supreme Court just threw out the protections that were earned by the civil rights movement. Those who bled, who fought, and who died so that people might have a voice, so that the people might have a voice in their own house.
3: Former President Barack Obama also criticized the ruling, saying in a statement the decision effectively guts a key pillar of the Voting Rights Act. The effect of the ruling may be felt more strongly in 2028. That's because most filing deadlines for this year's congressional races have passed. Haya Panjwani, Washington.
2: Just a few weeks after a previous case against former FBI Director James Comey was dismissed by a federal judge, a grand jury in North Carolina has indicted him for a second time on charges he threatened to kill President Trump in a social media post. John Stolness has more from Washington.
5: The post in question was a picture.

0: picture on Comey's personal Instagram account posted almost a year ago while he was on vacation in North Carolina that has since been taken down. It featured seashells arranged on a beach in the numbers 8647. The number 86 is often used as slang in restaurants to mean dismiss or remove, but the Justice Department believes it's also used as a slang term for killing something. And the number 47, they believe, represents Donald Trump, our 47th president. After the indictment was announced, Comey reacted on social media.
1: Well, they're back. This time about a picture of seashells on a North Carolina beach a year ago. And this won't be the end of it. But nothing has changed with me. I'm still innocent. I'm still not afraid. And I still believe in the independent federal judiciary, so let's go.
0: Attorney General Todd Blanche announced the grand jury charged Comey with making a threat against the president and transmitting a threat across state lines.
2: So I think it's fair to say that threatening the life of anybody is dangerous and potentially a crime. Threatening the life of the president of the United States will never be tolerated by the Department of Justice.
0: President Trump himself referred to Comey's image in an interview on Fox News not long after the initial post.
3: A child knows what that meant. If you're the FBI director and you don't know what that meant assassination. And it says it loud and clear.
0: This is the second time the Trump administration has attempted to convict Comey of a crime. He was indicted by a grand jury last September, charged with lying and obstructing a congressional investigation over testimony from 2020. That indictment was thrown out 2 months later after a judge ruled the lawyer Trump appointed to handle the case, Lindsey Halligan, had been illegally appointed. Comey says the administration is simply using the Justice Department to score personal vendettas against his political enemies.
1: This is not who we are as a country. This is not how the Department of Justice is supposed to be.
0: John Stolness, Washington.
4: The Federal Communications Commission has a directive for ABC television stations amid calls from the White House to cancel late-night host Jimmy Kimmel. Correspondent Clayton Neville reports the renewed controversy comes after Kimmel's recent comments about First Lady Melania Trump.
5: The FCC now directing the Walt Disney Company to file early license renewal applications for its ABC TV stations, citing an ongoing investigation. This after First Lady Melania Trump and President Trump called on the company to fire Jimmy Kimmel, who addressed the backlash on his ABC show.
6: I greeted the day facing yet another Twitter vomit storm and a call to fire me from our First Lady, Melania Trump, saying I should be fired.
5: He said the comments that drew calls for him to be fired were made last week.
6: It was a pretend roast. I said, our First Lady Melania is here. Look at her, so beautiful. Mrs. Trump, you have a glow like an expectant widow, which obviously was a joke about their age difference.
5: The FCC says in its order this week that it's investigating ABC stations for possible violations of the Communications Act of 1934 that reportedly related to the agency's investigation into Disney's diversity, equity, and inclusion practices. I'm Clayton Neville.
4: The latest on the White House Correspondents' Dinner shooting suspect and end to the Homeland Security shutdown. When America This Week continues after these messages.
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4: Welcome back to America This Week. I'm John Trout. The suspect in the shooting at the White House Correspondents Association dinner faced a judge Monday. More is being learned about Cole Allen, which includes social media posts where he called President Trump a traitor and criticizing Trump administration policies, as well as his teaching background. Correspondent Luke Garrett reports that he was not on the radar of police or federal authorities, and his neighbors in California really didn't know much about him.
11: The parents I'm friends with. I'm friends with his dad. They're very solid, peaceful, good people in the community. I can't tell you anything about him. I just see him coming and going. I assume going to work or school. I don't know what he does.
12: The man accused of opening fire at the White House Correspondents Association dinner over the weekend referred to himself as a friendly federal assassin in writings that he sent to family before the shooting. Investigators are treating the writings, along with a trail of social media posts and interviews with family members, as some of the clearest evidence yet of the suspect's mindset and possible motives. Authorities uncovered what had been described as numerous anti-Trump social media posts linked to the suspect, Cole Thomas Allen, a 31-year-old tutor and amateur video game developer from California. The suspect was taken into custody at the dinner on Saturday night after attempting to charge into the ballroom. The writings by Allen made repeated references to Trump without naming him directly. They were sent to family members just minutes before shots were fired on Saturday night at the dinner at the Washington Hilton Hotel. They alluded to grievances over a range of actions by Trump's administration, such as U.S. strikes on boats accused of smuggling drugs in the Eastern Pacific Ocean. Allen legally owned a semi-automatic pistol and a shotgun. He is believed to have traveled by train from California to Chicago and then on to Washington, where he checked himself in as a guest at the hotel where the gala dinner was held.
2: The first count is attempted assassination of the President of the United States. This count is punishable by up to life in prison. The second count is interstate transportation of a firearm to commit a felony. And the third count is discharge of a firearm during a crime of violence.
12: Acting Attorney General Todd Blanche said on Sunday that the suspect is not being cooperative.
4: Correspondent Luke Garrett reporting. President Trump and King Charles III toasted historic bonds at a White House state dinner Tuesday night as part of the King's trip to America. But before they dined, the King addressed a joint session of Congress in a speech focused on common interests with mentions of current political turmoil. Correspondent Jennifer King has a recap.
13: I would like, if I may, to take this opportunity to express my particular gratitude to all for the great honor of addressing this joint meeting of Congress. I am not here as part of some cunning rearguard action.
14: In an address to the U.S. Congress, King Charles III expressed gratitude to the American people, marked the 250th anniversary of U.S. independence from Britain, and highlighted the bonds between the two countries.
13: Ladies and gentlemen, we meet in times of great uncertainty, in times of conflict from Europe to the Middle East, which pose immense challenges for the international community and whose impact is felt in communities the length and breadth of our own countries.
14: It's only the second such speech in history by a British monarch. Charles acknowledged the attempted assassination that disrupted Saturday's White House correspondence dinner.
13: Such acts of violence will never succeed.
14: The king also drew a parallel between the United response to the September 11th attacks and Russia's invasion of Ukraine.
13: Today, Mr. Speaker, that same unyielding resolve is needed for the defense of Ukraine and her most courageous people.
14: After a state dinner, the King and Queen will continue their U.S. trip.
13: From the bitter divisions of 250 years ago, we forged a friendship that has grown into one of the most consequential alliances in human history. I pray with all my heart that our alliance will continue to defend our shared values.
14: Jennifer King, Washington.
4: Florida lawmakers continue their special session, called to approve a new congressional map that could favor Republicans this November. Correspondent Rich Johnson reports, if approved, it could add 4 more seats to GOP control. Audio courtesy Florida's Voice.
15: Florida currently has 20 Republican members of the House and 7 Democrats, with 1 seat vacant. The new map aims to eliminate or shrink at least 4 Democratic-leaning districts. Republican Congressman Brian Mast says it's also about the congressional map accurately reflecting the state's demographics and eliminating racial gerrymandering.
16: We're going to draw this 10-mile stretch that's just as wide as the median of the highway, so we can connect multiple groups, because we want to specifically draw an African-American district. That's political gerrymandering. You can't have that take place.
15: The comments of Mast and DeSantis, courtesy of Fox News. Some Florida voters testifying before a House committee disagreed.
17: These maps have clearly been drawn to get more Republicans into Congress.
15: So when lawmakers pass the bill and DeSantis signs it, it will be the law in the Sunshine State in time for the November elections. I'm Richard Johnson.
4: On the 76th day since Department of Homeland Security funding lapsed, Congress passed a bill Thursday restoring the flow of federal dollars to most of its agencies. However, as Washington correspondent Sagar Magani reports, both Democrats and Republicans continue to blame the other for the history-making shutdown without solving any of the issues that led to it.
18: The House has approved a bill to fund much of the Homeland Security Department and end the longest federal agency shutdown in history.
19: We threw a fit, and we had to. We held the Homeland bill, the underlying funding bill, because we had to ensure that they could not isolate and eliminate those two critical agencies. We are getting those done now.
18: It's an abrupt end to a standoff that started months ago.
20: These hardworking men and women, they continued to work while Republicans shut down this government and held them hostage. It is about damn time that you come forward and do this. We proposed this, I proposed it, 79 days ago.
18: Democrat Rosa DeLauro proposed the same bill more than 70 days ago, which does not address DHS's immigration enforcement operations.
20: The men and women who are honorable, who are working every single day to defend this country, are going to be not held hostage any longer by my Republican colleagues.
18: Last month, House Speaker Mike Johnson called the bill a joke. But to break the impasse, both House and Senate Republicans agreed to tackle that funding in a separate process.
21: The net result of passing our reconciliation bill is that ICE and CBP are funded for 3 years, and Democrats got absolutely nothing for their political charade and shenanigans out of that.
18: The White House had urged Congress to act this week, warning money used to temporarily pay TSA and other agency workers was drying up.
21: In spite of our razor-thin, historically small majority, House Republicans continue to deliver for the American people. We will continue to do that for the remainder of the year, and that is a large reason why we are going to win the midterms so that the grown-ups can stay in charge here.
18: Sagar Magani, Washington.
4: A surprise for consumer confidence, and whose picture will soon be found inside your passport when America This Week continues after these messages.
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4: Welcome back to America This Week. I'm John Trout. Despite the war with Iran and much higher gas prices, the latest report on consumer confidence showed the numbers inching up. Correspondent Lisa Dwyer has a recap.
3: U.S. consumer confidence rose modestly in April despite growing anxiety over soaring energy prices brought on by the war in Iran. The Conference Board says that its consumer confidence index inched up to 92.8 in April. That's up from 92.2 in March. Respondents' comments about prices, oil, gas, and the war increased in April as the national average for a gallon of gas in the U.S. rose to $4.18 this week. The last time U.S. drivers were collectively paying this much at the pump was nearly 4 years ago, following Russia's invasion of Ukraine. I'm Lisa Dwyer.
4: The U.S. State Department issued a record 24.5 million passports in 2024, marking the third consecutive record year of passport issuances. And if you're renewing or considering a new passport, open it up and you may find a picture of President Trump, correspondent Ed Donahue explains.
22: Commemorative passports with President Trump's picture will be released by the State Department. It's part of the nation's 250th birthday celebration. Between 25,000 and 30,000 of the new passports will be available to applicants at the Washington, D.C. Passport Office starting shortly before July 4th. It will feature the president's picture over a gold imprint of his signature on an interior page, while the cover will feature the words United States of America in bold gold print at the top and passport at the bottom. A small gold laminate American flag with the number 250 encircled by stars will be at the bottom of the back cover. It's the latest instance of having the president's name and likeness added to buildings and documents. There are attempts to put the presidential signature on all new paper currency. Ed Donahue, Washington.
4: That's our show for today. America This Week is produced by Jeff McKay. I'm John Trout. This is Westwood One.
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23: ABC News, I'm Chuck Sievertson. A search and rescue operation by the U.S. and Morocco is underway by ground, air, and sea for two U.S. soldiers missing during a major training exercise in Morocco overnight. A U.S. official says the two were on a hike and are believed to have fallen from a cliff into the ocean. With Iran blocking most of the Strait of Hormuz, the U.S. blockading Iranian oil, the top Democrat on the Senate Armed Services Committee, Rhode Island's Jack Reed, says President Trump needs to notify Congress now that the Iran war is stretched over 60 days.
24: There can be a 30-day extension to 90 days, but that has to be requested by the president. We have to be notified. No such notifications come through. The president's ignoring the law.
23: Read on ABC's This Week. It's a second day of scrambling by thousands of air passengers to try to rebook their flights after Spirit Airlines ended operations suddenly yesterday, saying that it was going out of business. This is ABC News.
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11: 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Certified strength and conditioning coach Dana Santos told us, recovery is about choosing the right kind of movement at the right time. 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
12: Columbia.
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13: The Supreme Court has weakened a landmark civil rights era law that has increased minority representation in Congress and elsewhere.
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13: Hiya Pinjwani, Washington.
15: The Trump administration secures a new indictment against former FBI Director James Comey. I'm John Stolness in Washington.
16: The FCC looking into ABC TV stations following a call for Jimmy Kimmel to be fired. I'm Clayton Neville.
4: The latest on the Correspondents' Dinner Shooter.
17: King Charles III expressed gratitude to the American people.
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17: Jennifer King, Washington.
27: The House has approved a bill to fund much of the Homeland Security Department.
31: It is about damn time.
27: Sagar Meghani, Washington.
22: Commemorative passports with President Trump's picture will be released by the State Department. Ed Donahue, Washington.
4: All ahead on America This Week. You're listening to America This Week. I'm John Trout. The Supreme Court rendered a ruling Wednesday striking down a Louisiana congressional map that could impact states nationwide. Correspondent Haya Panjwani reports that the ruling left Democrats fuming in a case that impacts the Voting Rights Act.
32: The Supreme Court has opened the door to a coordinated attack on black voters across this country. This is an outright power grab. It's about silencing black voices, dismantling majority black districts, and rigging the map so that politicians can choose their voters instead of the other way around.
13: The Supreme Court has weakened a landmark civil rights era law that has increased minority representation in Congress and elsewhere. In a 6-3 ruling, the court's conservative majority struck down a majority black congressional district in Louisiana. That decision opens the door for more redistricting across the country that could help Republican efforts to control the House.
33: Because this isn't even really the Roberts Court.
32: Mm-hmm.
33: It's the Trump Court.
32: Yes.
33: And what we would expect from the Trump Court is an effort to continue their scheme to suppress the vote and rig the midterm elections and beyond.
13: While President Donald Trump on Wednesday was happy to hear about the ruling.
34: What happened?
35: Well, some think that the ruling could create more Republican-held congressional seats in the South.
14: That's good.
35: Yeah. Would you
14: That's the kind of ruling I like.
35: Would you want
14: when did that happen?
35: Well, the Supreme Court ruled on it this morning.
14: Really? Is that right?
13: Georgia Senator Raphael Warnock says America just took a step backwards.
36: This Trump Supreme Court just threw out the protections that were earned by the civil rights movement. Those who bled, who fought, and who died so that people might have a voice, so that the people might have a voice in their own house.
13: Former President Barack Obama also criticized the ruling, saying in a statement the decision effectively guts a key pillar of the Voting Rights Act. The effect of the ruling may be felt more strongly in 2028. That's because most filing deadlines for this year's congressional races have passed. Haya Panjwani, Washington.
4: Just a few weeks after a previous case against former FBI Director James Comey was dismissed by a federal judge, A grand jury in North Carolina has indicted him for a second time on charges he threatened to kill President Trump in a social media post. John Stolness has more from Washington.
15: The post in question was a picture on Comey's personal Instagram account posted almost a year ago while he was on vacation in North Carolina that has since been taken down. It featured seashells arranged on a beach in the numbers 8647. The number 86 is often used as slang in restaurants to mean dismiss or remove, but the Justice Department believes it's also used as a slang term for killing something. And the number 47, they believe, represents Donald Trump, our 47th president. After the indictment was announced, Comey reacted on social media.
0: Well, they're back. This time about a picture of seashells on a North Carolina beach a year ago. And this won't be the end of it. But nothing has changed with me. I'm still innocent. I'm still not afraid. And I still believe in the independent federal judiciary, so let's go.
15: Attorney General Todd Blanche announced the grand jury charged Comey with making a threat against the president and transmitting a threat across state lines.
1: So I think it's fair to say that threatening the life of anybody is dangerous and potentially a crime. Threatening the life of the president of the United States will never be tolerated by the Department of Justice.
15: President Trump himself referred to Comey's image in an interview on Fox News not long after the initial post.
3: A child knows what that meant. If you're the FBI director and you don't know what that meant assassination. And it says it loud and clear.
15: This is the second time the Trump administration has attempted to convict Comey of a crime. He was indicted by a grand jury last September, charged with lying and obstructing a congressional investigation over testimony from 2020. That indictment was thrown out 2 months later after a judge ruled the lawyer Trump appointed to handle the case, Lindsey Halligan, had been illegally appointed. Comey says the administration is simply using the Justice Department to score personal vendettas against his political enemies.
0: This is not who we are as a country. This is not how the Department of Justice is supposed to be.
15: John Stolness, Washington.
4: The Federal Communications Commission has a directive for ABC television stations amid calls from the White House to cancel late-night host Jimmy Kimmel. Correspondent Clayton Neville reports the renewed controversy comes after Kimmel's recent comments about First Lady Melania Trump.
5: The FCC now directing the Walt Disney Company to file early license renewal applications for its ABC TV stations, citing an ongoing investigation. This after First Lady Melania Trump and President Trump called on the company to fire Jimmy Kimmel, who addressed the backlash on his ABC show.
6: I greeted the day facing yet another Twitter vomit storm and a call to fire me from our First Lady, Melania Trump, saying I should be fired.
5: He said the comments that drew calls for him to be fired were made last week.
6: It was a pretend roast. I said, our First Lady Melania is here. Look at her, so beautiful. Mrs. Trump, you have a glow like an expectant widow, which obviously was a joke about their age difference.
5: The FCC says in its order this week that it's investigating ABC stations for possible violations of the Communications Act of 1934 that reportedly related to the agency's investigation into Disney's diversity, equity, and inclusion practices. I'm Clayton Neville.
4: The latest on the White House Correspondents' Dinner shooting suspect and end to the Homeland Security shutdown. When America This Week continues after these messages.
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4: Welcome back to America This Week. I'm John Trout. The suspect in the shooting at the White House Correspondents Association dinner faced a judge Monday. More is being learned about Cole Allen, which includes social media posts where he called President Trump a traitor and criticizing Trump administration policies, as well as his teaching background. Correspondent Luke Garrett reports that he was not on the radar of police or federal authorities, and his neighbors in California really didn't know much about him.
9: The parents I'm friends with. I'm friends with his dad. They're very solid, peaceful, good people in the community. I can't tell you anything about him. I just see him coming and going. I assume going to work or school. I don't know what he does.
11: The man accused of opening fire at the White House Correspondents Association dinner over the weekend referred to himself as a friendly federal assassin in writings that he sent to family before the shooting. Investigators are treating the writings, along with a trail of social media posts and interviews with family members, as some of the clearest evidence yet of the suspect's mindset and possible motives. Authorities uncovered what had been described as numerous anti-Trump social media posts linked to the suspect, Cole Thomas Allen, a 31-year-old tutor and amateur video game developer from California. The suspect was taken into custody at the dinner on Saturday night after attempting to charge into the ballroom. The writings by Allen made repeated references to Trump without naming him directly. They were sent to family members just minutes before shots were fired on Saturday night at the dinner at the Washington Hilton Hotel. They alluded to grievances over a range of actions by Trump's administration, such as U.S. strikes on boats accused of smuggling drugs in the Eastern Pacific Ocean. Allen legally owned a semi-automatic pistol and a shotgun. He is believed to have traveled by train from California to Chicago and then on to Washington, where he checked himself in as a guest at the hotel where the gala dinner was held.
1: The first count is attempted assassination of the President of the United States. This count is punishable by up to life in prison. The second count is interstate transportation of a firearm to commit a felony. And the third count is discharge of a firearm during a crime of violence.
11: Acting Attorney General Todd Blanche said on Sunday that the suspect is not being cooperative.
4: Correspondent Luke Garrett reporting. President Trump and King Charles III toasted historic bonds at a White House state dinner Tuesday night as part of the King's trip to America. But before they dined, the King addressed a joint session of Congress in a speech focused on common interests with mentions of current political turmoil. Correspondent Jennifer King has a recap.
12: I would like, if I may, to take this opportunity to express my particular gratitude to you all for the great honor of addressing this joint meeting of Congress. I am not here as part of some cunning rearguard action.
17: In an address to the U.S. Congress, King Charles III expressed gratitude to the American people, marked the 250th anniversary of U.S. independence from Britain, and highlighted the bonds between the two countries.
12: Ladies and gentlemen, we meet in times of great uncertainty, in times of conflict from Europe to the Middle East, which pose immense challenges for the international community, and whose impact is felt in communities the length and breadth of our own countries.
17: It's only the second such speech in history by a British monarch. Charles acknowledged the attempted assassination that disrupted Saturday's White House Correspondents' Dinner.
12: Such acts of violence will never succeed.
17: The King also drew a parallel between the United response to the September 11th attacks and Russia's invasion of Ukraine.
12: Today, Mr. Speaker, that same unyielding resolve is needed for the defense of Ukraine and her most courageous people.
17: After a state dinner, the king and queen will continue their U.S. trip.
12: From the bitter divisions of 250 years ago, we forged a friendship that has grown into one of the most consequential alliances in human history. I pray with all my heart that our alliance will continue to defend our shared values.
17: Jennifer King, Washington.
4: Florida lawmakers continue their special session, called to approve a new congressional map that could favor Republicans this November. Correspondent Rich Johnson reports if approved, it could add four more seats to GOP control. Audio courtesy Florida's Voice.
16: Florida currently has 20 Republican members of the House and seven Democrats, with one seat vacant. The new map aims to eliminate or shrink at least four Democratic-leaning districts. Republican Congressman Brian Mast says it's also about the congressional map accurately reflecting the state's demographics and eliminating racial gerrymandering.
18: We're going to draw this 10-mile stretch that's just as wide as the median of the highway, so we can connect multiple groups, because we want to specifically draw an African-American district. That's political gerrymandering. You can't have that take place.
16: The comments of Mast and DeSantis, courtesy of Fox News. Some Florida voters testifying before a House committee disagreed.
19: These maps have clearly been drawn to get more Republicans into Congress.
16: So when lawmakers pass the bill and DeSantis signs it, it will be the law in the Sunshine State in time for the November elections. I'm Richard Johnson.
4: On the 76th day since Department of Homeland Security funding lapsed, Congress passed a bill Thursday restoring the flow of federal dollars to most of its agencies. However, as Washington correspondent Sagar Magani reports, both Democrats and Republicans continue to blame the other for the history-making shutdown without solving any of the issues that led to it.
20: The House has approved a bill to fund much of the Homeland Security Department and end the longest federal agency shutdown in history.
21: We threw a fit, and we had to. We held the Homeland bill, the underlying funding bill, because we had to ensure that they could not isolate and eliminate those two critical agencies. We are getting those done now.
20: It's an abrupt end to a standoff that started months ago.
22: These hardworking men and women, they continued to work while Republicans shut down this government and held them hostage. It is about damn time that you come forward and do this. We proposed this. I proposed it 79 days ago.
20: Democrat Rosa DeLauro proposed the same bill more than 70 days ago, which does not address DHS's immigration enforcement operations.
22: The men and women who are honorable, who are working every single day to defend this country, are going to be not held hostage any longer by my Republican colleagues.
20: Last month, House Speaker Mike Johnson called the bill a joke. But to break the impasse, both House and Senate Republicans agreed to tackle that funding in a separate process.
23: The net result of passing our reconciliation bill is that ICE and CBP are funded for 3 years, and Democrats got absolutely nothing for their political charade and shenanigans out of that.
20: The White House had urged Congress to act this week, warning money used to temporarily pay TSA and other agency workers was drying up.
23: In spite of our razor-thin, historically small majority, House Republicans continue to deliver for the American people. We will continue to do that for the remainder of the year, and that is a large reason why we are going to win the midterms, so that the grown-ups can stay in charge here.
20: Sagar Magani, Washington.
4: A surprise for consumer confidence, and whose picture will soon be found inside your passport when America This Week continues after these messages.
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4: Welcome back to America This Week. I'm John Trout. Despite the war with Iran and much higher gas prices, the latest report on consumer confidence showed the numbers inching up. Correspondent Lisa Dwyer has a recap.
3: U.S. consumer confidence rose modestly in April despite growing anxiety over soaring energy prices brought on by the war in Iran. The Conference Board says that its consumer confidence index inched up to 92.8 in April. That's up from 92.2 in March. Respondents' comments about prices, oil, gas, and the war increased in April as the national average for a gallon of gas in the U.S. rose to $4.18 this week. The last time U.S. drivers were collectively paying this much at the pump was nearly 4 years ago, following Russia's invasion of Ukraine. I'm Lisa Dwyer.
4: The U.S. State Department issued a record 24.5 million passports in 2024, marking the third consecutive record year of passport issuances. And if you're renewing or considering a new passport, open it up and you may find a picture of President Trump, correspondent Ed Donahue explains.
13: Commemorative passports with President Trump's picture will be released by the State Department. It's part of the nation's 250th birthday celebration. Between 25,000 and 30,000 of the new passports will be available to applicants at the Washington, D.C. Passport Office starting shortly before July 4th. It will feature the president's picture over a gold imprint of his signature on an interior page, while the cover will feature the words United States of America in bold gold print at the top and passport at the bottom. A small gold laminate American flag with the number 250 encircled by stars will be at the bottom of the back cover. It's the latest instance of having the president's name and likeness added to buildings and documents. There are attempts to put the presidential signature on all new paper currency. Ed Donahue, Washington.
4: That's our show for today. America This Week is produced by Jeff McKay. I'm John Trout. This is Westwood One.
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16: From ABC News, I'm Chuck Severson. With gasoline prices rising, Iran blocking most of the Strait of Hormuz, the U.S. blockading Iranian oil, and the Iran nuclear issue unresolved, the top Democrat on the Senate Armed Services Committee, Rhode Island's Jack Reed, says President Trump needs to notify Congress now that the Iran wars stretch to over 60 days.
14: There can be a 30-day extension to 90 days, but that has to be requested by the president. We have to be notified. No such notifications come through. The president's ignoring the law.
16: Reed on ABC's This Week. A majority in a new ABC News Washington Post Ipsos poll say the Iran war was a mistake. ABC News senior White House correspondent Selena Wang.
15: This new polling shows that President Trump's disapproval rating has hit a record high 62%. That is the worst of either of Trump's terms. And in this new ABC News Washington Post Ipsos poll, Trump is underwater on every single issue they tested, with two-thirds of Americans saying the country is headed in the wrong direction.
16: ABC News chief global affairs correspondent Martha Raddatz on the Trump administration.
24: They are under enormous pressure, not only because of those gas prices and what our ABC News Ipsos Washington Post poll showed, but political pressure. We're 6 months away from the midterms. This is something voters feel. This is something voters feel every time they go to get gas, and it seems to only be getting worse.
16: The search and rescue operation going on by the U.S. and Morocco, underway by ground, air, and sea, for two U.S. soldiers missing during a major training exercise in Morocco overnight. U.S. officials says the two were on a hike and are believed to have fallen from a cliff into the ocean. No indication of foul play. Thousands of air passengers trying to rebook their flights after Spirit Airlines ended operations abruptly yesterday, saying it was going out of business. Competing airlines were offering capped fares or discounts. You're listening to ABC News.
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16: Applying for asylum just got more difficult, say immigration advocates. The Justice Department's closed an immigration court in San Francisco, moved some judges to nearby Concord, California, but fired most of them. Millie Atkinson of the San Francisco Bar Association Immigrant Office.
27: We've had a lot of cases and received a lot of information about people who had their hearing changed and they were not aware of it, and they got a notice afterwards that their case was closed.
16: The Federal Immigration Office's new hearing notices will go out. Britney Spears' case gets a hearing in court tomorrow. She's facing a misdemeanor drunk driving charge after California Highway Patrol responded to a report of an erratic driver back in March
1: ABC's Jacqueline Lee.
9: In 2023, Spears made headlines for being stopped twice within a single month by the same officer, one for speeding and then again for crossing double lines. The Ventura County District Attorney's Office says the DUI case will be handled according to our standard protocols for defendants without a prior DUI history. The law allows a defendant to plead guilty to reckless driving involving alcohol and or drugs.
1: If there's a plea deal, Spears could get probation. More than 20 million people in Mexico City are living on ground that is sinking, in some areas by more than half an inch every month. Scientists say the problem dates back more than a century, but has accelerated as groundwater is pumped from an ancient lake bed beneath the city. Chuck Sievertson, ABC News.
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2: You ever see those ridiculous testosterone commercials? They talk to us like we're a bunch of idiots. You know, you've seen them. Hey, guys, you know, take this pill. It's all nonsense. Everything's perfect. Guys, get it. Age comes for all of us. I know. I'm 51 years old. You lose muscle. That's not good. Workouts get harder. Your recovery's terrible. The results don't show.

0: Rising from the heart of the swamp, a beacon of truth is casting its light. From sea to shining sea, The Vince Show. Here's Vince Colonnaise.
1: All right, 844-484-3872, 844 for the USA. That's the way to join us today. From coast to coast, from sea to shining sea, consequences for the COVID chaos. COVID consequences arriving today. The United States Department of Justice just dropping a big indictment on one of Anthony Fauci's chief henchmen. The guy's name is David Morans. He's now 78 years old. He's served Anthony Fauci faithfully for many years and admitted in his own emails to the routine destruction of information to prevent the American public from really knowing what was going on behind the scenes, despite the fact that that is highly illegal. You are supposed to retain these public records. He was actively destroying them and bragging about their destruction. The Biden administration should have prosecuted this guy. Now the president of the United States is Donald Trump, and he's cleaning up the messes. A big prosecution today. Here's the breaking news as heard earlier today on Fox.
2: The Justice Department has charged David Morans, a doctor, with conspiracy, claiming he concealed federal records to counter evidence that COVID-19 may have leaked from a lab in China, all to help restore a controversial coronavirus grant. Morans, a former aide to Dr. Anthony Fauci, testified before the House's COVID Select Subcommittee nearly 2 years ago about emails he'd sent in February 2021, claiming that he'd learned to make emails disappear after he received Freedom of Information Act requests.
3: Ever delete or attempt to delete a federal record?
4: No, but let me explain why. When I came there in 1998, we were instructed to delete emails or to move them into PST files frequently because they jammed the computer.
1: Oh, please.
2: The Justice Department says Morans used his personal Gmail account to exchange non-public information. The indictment also claims an unnamed co-conspirator gave Morans wine for his, quote, behind-the-scenes shenanigans, then suggested he could push scientific commentary in a prominent medical journal advocating that COVID-19 had natural origins. That's a competing claim with the lab leak theory. The indictment says
1: That's the cover-up claim, by the way. It's not a competing one. It's the cover-up one. I love, even to this day, people like talk about, I've seen in some of the news coverage, alternate theories for the origins of COVID. Alternate. How about the most obvious theory for the origins of COVID? The Wuhan Institute of Virology and that awful virus that was souped up in the lab designed to be more infectious and more deadly to humans. Money directed by Anthony Fauci, by way of the EcoHealth Alliance and Peter Daszak, with this guy, David Morans, serving as one of the chief guys right in the middle of all of this and involved in orchestrating the cover-up of the origins of COVID.
2: Herder could also provide meals at top restaurants in Paris, New York, and Washington, D.C. In April 2020, the NIH

0: terminated that back coronavirus grant awarded to EcoHealth Alliance, who then contracted the Wuhan Institute of Virology to conduct that research in China. From the start of the pandemic, its president, Peter Daszak, worked to discredit any theory that COVID-19 had leaked from that lab.
1: And so did Anthony Fauci. And so did David Morans. So did this entire gang of con artists who caused so much destruction. Now, I'll remind you of something that's deeply unfortunate, but I still think should be tested in the courts. I'd love to see the United States Justice Department test this. Anthony Fauci received a preemptive pardon from President Otto Penn. That's right, the Otto Penn. So there's a lot of elements that they should test in the courts. Is the Otto Penn an authentic pardon? If Joe Biden was non compos mentis at the time the pardon was signed by a robot, does that really count as a pardon for Anthony Fauci? I don't think so. I don't think, not in terms of the way any normal human being would view this. Let's test it in the courts. But let's also test for the first time in reality, let's test this idea of a preemptive pardon. How can a guy be pardoned if he doesn't yet stand accused? What? Let's do it. I know, Richard Nixon, I get it. But again, these are just untested assertions that have been made. Let's test them. Let's test them in the courts, for real. If anybody deserves it, it's Anthony Fauci. So David Morans, you heard there in the news package about his disastrous testimony back in May of 2024. And it was awful. It was a complete dumpster fire. But remember what Congress had a chance to ask him about. By this point, the Biden administration was even beginning to acknowledge, yeah, it looks like that the COVID may have came from the Wuhan lab of virology. The Biden people, this is why they cut off EcoHealth Alliance. This is why the NIH under Biden started cutting them off. And so there's these emails. If you go back in time, I'm quoting here from the New York Post today in their coverage. Here's Morans in one April 21st, 2021 email. In the heat of the pandemic, April 2021, this would be early in the Biden administration. Quote, there is no worry about FOIAs. I can either send stuff to Tony, that is Anthony Fauci, on his private email or hand it to him at work or at his house, Morans wrote. He is too smart to let colleagues send him stuff that could cause trouble. Jim, I'm sorry, I'm reading this. I think that implicates Anthony Fauci. That sounds like Fauci knows how to handle a cover-up.
2: Yes!
1: Except he's got an idiot that's working with him writing it an email. Like, don't worry, we know how to cover this up. We'll send it directly to his private email or we'll hand it to him. Anthony Fauci, super smart. This guy, he sounds like one of the dumbest possible henchmen you could have working for you. 2 months prior, Morans said in a February 24 email, February 24th of that year, 2021, quote, I learned from our FOIA lady how to make emails disappear after I am FOIA'd, but before the search starts. Plus, I deleted most of those earlier emails after sending them to Gmail, he writes. September 9th, 2021, Morans writes that he would, quote, always communicate on Gmail because my NIH email is FOIA'd constantly. FOIA'd meaning the public wants to know about your government-captured business. He said, quote, I would delete anything I don't want to see in the New York Times. Morans oversaw the grant, the NIH grant, the infamous NIH grant to the EcoHealth Alliance that funneled all of that taxpayer money to the Wuhan Institute of Virology. And so in May of 24, he gives testimony before Congress. And it is so mind-bogglingly corrupt. It is so bad. Now, throughout the testimony, he pretends like he's just a doddering old guy. Like he has no idea what's going on. He becomes a full-blown Joe Biden during the testimony. He's like, what? I can't hear you. There's an echo in the room. The microphone has feedback. What did you say? I don't know. Can you repeat the question? He was like burning up clock. He was pulling every stunt out of his rear end that he could possibly figure out. And it was all a disaster. It got so bad that one Democrat congressman, Kwesi Mafume, confronted him and said, I think this testimony is going to come back to haunt you. Listen to their exchange.
3: People trying to kill you could make it, you know, could maybe do it. And I felt responsible for that. So I just, Peter was very upset and I was upset too.
4: Well, Dr. Morans, what else do you feel responsible for?
3: Pardon?
4: What else do you feel responsible for?
3: You know, I'm sorry, I'm getting this echo here, and I just let me,
1: it's an echo.
3: Turn off my microphone.
4: Yeah, you're using my time. Let me ask you, why didn't you report any of this to the ethics office?
3: I don't know. I didn't. I don't even know what our ethics office does. But Peter certainly reported. Peter reported it to the.
4: I'm not worried about Peter. I'm talking about you. Peter's not here. I just want to know if you thought this was ethically incorrect or improper. Why didn't you report it to the ethics office?
3: What are you referring to as what being ethically improper?
4: Well, you just said you asked him why was he sending this to one email account when it should have gone to another one.
3: And you're asking me whether I thought what he was doing was unethical? What I was doing is unethical?
4: Sir, I think you're going to be haunted by your testimony today. And it's unfortunate. It's all on the record. And it doesn't make a lot of sense to many of us, certainly not to me. And I don't want to carry this on any further, Mr. Chairman. I'm going to yield back any time that I have remaining. I thank you for the opportunity.
1: Crazy Mufume. Sir, I think you're going to be haunted by your testimony today. Yeah, today's the day that he'll be haunted by that. The Trump Justice Department has just indicted David Morans, 78 years old, of Chester, Maryland. He's charged with conspiracy against the United States, destruction, alteration, or falsification of records in federal investigations, concealment, removal, or mutilation of records, and aiding and abetting. Todd Blanche, the now attorney general, says, quote, these allegations represent a profound abuse of trust at a time when the American people needed it most, during the height of a global pandemic. As alleged in the indictment, Dr. Morans and his co-conspirators deliberately concealed information and falsified records in an effort to suppress alternative theories regarding the origins of COVID-19. Let me make a correction there. The leading theory about the origin of COVID-19. Government officials have a solemn duty to provide honest, well-grounded facts and advice in service to the public interest, not to advance their own personal or ideological agendas. Circumventing records protocols with the intention, this is Kash Patel, circumventing records protocols with the intention of avoiding transparency is something that will not be tolerated by this FBI. Not only did Morans allegedly engage in the illegal obfuscation of his communications, but he received kickbacks for doing so. If you have engaged in activity conspiring against the United States, we will not stop until you face justice. They reference here his co-conspirators. They do it without names, unnamed co-conspirators here. According to the indictment, Morans, co-conspirator 1 and co-conspirator 2 and others conspired during the COVID-19 pandemic to defraud and commit several offenses against the United States after NIH terminated co-conspirator 1's grant. Oh, well, that tells us who co-conspirator 1 is, Jim. That's Peter Daszak. That's his grant. That's the grant that he took from the American people and routed to the Wuhan Institute of Virology. They may as well just write his name if they're going to tell us that it was his grant. NIH terminated the grant, understanding the risk of bat coronavirus emergence is the name of it, based on allegations that COVID-19 emerged from the Wuhan Institute of Virology. NIAID, Fauci's operation, awarded the grant to company number 1 and co-conspirator 1, EcoHealth Alliance, Peter Daszak. That's what they're referencing, who made a sub-award to the Wuhan Institute of Virology. Look, here's the thing. This is why this is the screaming leading story today. This is actual accountability for the people behind COVID, not just the cover-up of COVID, COVID itself facing consequences. Is that everybody? No. Are there pardons that have been handed out by the left? Yes. Should we test them? Absolutely. And we should start with Dr. Anthony Fauci. More ahead on The Vince Show.
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1: Do you think it's a coincidence, Jim, that all of these prosecutions are coming out right now? Like, suddenly, like, so Pam Bondi leaves. Todd Blanche is in office now. They say he's the acting attorney general. But if he's merely acting, he's doing a great job. Imagine if he's a full-fledged attorney general at some point. A fully Senate confirmed. We'll see if the left allows that to happen. If John Thune can actually do something productive, get this guy through. But Just as acting attorney, suddenly we saw the huge prosecution of the Southern Poverty Law Center. Huge. Going right after the funding sources of the American left, exposing the fraud of that operation. Not a civil rights group. What a scam. They pretended to be a civil rights group, and they were funding hate groups in order to fleece credulous old lefties who would donate what was left of their savings to the civil rights group. It was a scam. And now they're prosecuting the people behind COVID, behind the whole COVID cover-up, including this David Morans. You may be wondering, why did they get David Morans first, not the highest profile figure? Well, certainly he's a central figure. If for those of us who have followed the COVID cover-up closely, David Morans is a well-known figure, but maybe not as well-known in the general press. Doesn't matter. It's an important one. But here's the thing. Morans, that guy has the most obvious criminally implicated emails I think I've ever seen. Hey, guys, I'm deleting all my emails so that we don't have to follow the law. Hey, the FOIA lady taught me how to delete everything so nobody could get my public records. Hey, I'm giving all this stuff that I don't want anybody in public to see directly to Anthony Fauci. It's a wonder this guy doesn't speak in single syllables. That's how stupid he is. A drooling idiot. That one Anthony Fauci's henchman. And now he's getting prosecuted. May it be the first of many. But it strikes me, isn't it interesting that these prosecutors, now it may just be the passage of time. I mean, criminal cases take time. The wheels of justice have to turn over the passage of time. That's just the way it works. You can't be like the left. You can't make up a charge. You have to have your ducks in a row, bring the case. But doesn't it feel like the floodgates are opening up a little bit with Todd Blanche in charge? Like something changed meaningfully? Like maybe he's grabbing some of these assistant U.S. attorneys and guys who are a little bit lower down the totem pole. Maybe he's grabbing them by the shirt collars and told them, enough dithering, bring the prosecutions. You've got enough here. Stop thinking to yourself like, oh, I don't want to be involved in a Trump prosecution. I don't want that to be tied with me for the rest of my career. Well, then get the hell out. Either do the job or leave. Those are your options. And suddenly a bunch of people are doing the job. Is that a coincidence? It feels like a leadership culture shift, at least from where I'm sitting. I'm outside. Who knows? But that's what it feels like. And if it's heading in the direction of more justice, oh, baby, I love that shift. That's the shift I've been waiting for. That's what I voted for. And I don't think we're done yet. We've got John Brennan sweating on national television that he's on the verge of a big prosecution, that the grand conspiracy against President Trump is about to find itself inside of a courtroom as they continue that case in South Florida. I am very encouraged by what I'm seeing. Love it. More to come. More ahead on The Vince Show.
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21: ABC News, I'm Chuck Sievertson. President Trump's ignoring the law, says the top Democrat on the Senate Armed Services Committee, Jack Reed of Rhode Island. President last week telling Congress he doesn't need its authorization to continue the Iran war because of the ceasefire. Reed on the War Powers Act on ABC's This Week.
22: The language of the statutes is does not provide for timeouts like in a football game.
21: The war's lasted over the law's 60-day limit. Reed says there can be a 30-day extension if the president notifies Congress, but he hasn't. A majority in a new ABC News, Washington Post, Ipsos polls say the Iran war was a mistake. President Trump's disapproval rating has hit a record high 62%. A search and rescue operation by ground, air, and sea going on for two U.S. soldiers missing during a major training exercise in Morocco overnight. A U.S. official says the two were on a hike, believed to have fallen from a cliff into the ocean. This is ABC News.
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1: You know, on this point about Todd Blanche arriving and suddenly the prosecution's arriving as well, the floodgates opening up. As I point out, you know, every case obviously takes time to line up. So in some sense, the current attorney general may just be the beneficiary of his predecessor's work, Pam Bondi, and the team that worked for her and now works for Blanche. But the other piece is, like, think about what David Morins is accused of. This guy, Dr. David Morins, at the center of the COVID cover-up. He brazenly violated public records laws. Brazenly. Those emails that I just quoted to you have been known now since at least 2024. Publicly known for well over 2 years. Where a guy is bragging in theatrical fashion, this low IQ nonsense about all the stuff he's deleted. And, oh, I'm doing it to stop the public records from getting access to it. I don't want anybody. Dude, the guy's admitting to a crime in his own email, talking about how he's covering up the rest of his emails. How much more evidence do you need to bring the case against him? You had it in the form of congressional testimony. You had it in the form of his own emails. The case was built. The case existed. And yet the prosecution wasn't brought until now. What happened here? Obviously, the Biden Justice Department under Merrick Garland was corrupt. I'm not talking about why didn't they prosecute. All they were doing was pursuing anything that was designed to take down Trump and then suppressing anything that would reflect poorly on the left. Remember how many cases came before the Justice Department that we've heard about that they would suppress that were inconvenient to the left? What's the most recent example of that? What did we just talk about? What was it? Oh, the Southern Poverty Law Center case. The Biden Justice Department had the evidence that the SPLC was paying the KKK, paying neo-Nazis, paying for the creation of the Charlottesville hoax. All of that, the Biden Justice Department knew about it. You had people in the Justice Department. We just heard from Todd Blanche. You had people in the Justice Department who brought that case forward and said, guys, this seems like a big deal. Why don't we deal with this? And the Biden people shut it down. Nope, we're not going to do that. The SPLC, they're one of us. They're our partner on the left. We're not going to stop this. In fact, Joe Biden's entire rationale for existence as President Auto Pen is Charlottesville. The hoax that was generated by the Southern Poverty Law Center. We're not going to open that up, that Pandora's box. Not a chance. The Justice Department and the IRS did the same thing when IRS investigators determined that the Biden family had very likely committed a range of tax crimes. Whoa, holy crap. Are you seeing what's going on with the Biden family? What did they say? Stay away from the big guy. Don't get any closer to Joe. If you go closer to Joe, we're shutting this investigation down. Everything's getting shut down. The IRS whistleblowers had to come out and reveal all of this in sworn testimony before Congress. That was all getting shut down by Biden. So I'm not for a second wondering why Merrick Garland failed to testify anybody involved in the COVID cover-up. They were that Justice Department, totally corrupt. My question is, why didn't Pam Bondi bring it? Was she overwhelmed? Was it too big? Maybe there were other priorities. We have other things we have to deal with. I don't know. To me, if I'm making a ranking here, you know, what do they call it? Prosecutorial discretion. If you're gonna have some discretion here, if you're gonna triage the priorities, wouldn't let's see. Going after the COVID people makes sense? Wouldn't going after the people responsible for one of the most miserable periods that any of us will ever live through, God willing, the government lockdowns, the virus running rampant, yes, loved ones lost to it, the whole planet thrown into a topsy-turvy, an entire generation of children having their educational ambitions destroyed, literacy collapsed, massive setbacks, China empowered by it. Don't you think dealing with that would be a priority? Wouldn't that be right near the top of the list? Well, yeah. Was the job too big for her? Was that it? What was this? What was that about? This case seems obvious. And here it is now. Todd Blanche, how long has he been on the job, Jim? He's been a couple weeks now. It's been not that long. Prosecution comes through. And thank goodness. And gosh, we need more. We need more of this. Because this is obviously a breaking news item, I'm going to have some of the specialists stop by at some point. We're going to chat with them. And get more on this because I gotta dive into the details of this. I'm already looking at there's a molecular biologist called Richard Ebright, who, by the way, has been a standout throughout COVID. He was one of the guys who was calling out all of this garbage. He's the Board of Governors professor of chemistry and chemical biology at Rutgers University and a laboratory director at the Waxman Institute of Microbiology. He sensed very early, I remember because I kept following his X feed, that this thing was not natural, that there was something very peculiar about the emergence of COVID. And then once all the evidence started coming out to anybody who knew what they were talking about and was paying attention, Richard Ebright was one of the first to say, whoa, wait a second, that came from the Wuhan Institute of Virology. whoa, wait a second. That's exactly the EcoHealth Alliance grant. Whoa, that's exactly what they were asking DARPA to do. That was they sought a DARPA grant to put a fur and cleavage site on the virus. I don't know all the technical terms, but the point is, it looked a lot like what popped out of Wuhan. It's exactly the same thing. He was on it. And so today he's reacting to David Morin's being prosecuted, Anthony Fauci's top henchman. He says Fauci's senior advisor, David Morin's, assisted Fauci in violating U.S. policies on gain of function research. Gain of function. You know what that is, right? Gain of function. That's when a virus is made more transmissible and more deadly to humans. The claim, of course, this is what they claim they're doing. Oh, it's for your own good. How is it for my own good? Well, we're just trying to soup up the virus so we can see how it might become worse. That way we could plan to protect you. It would protect me? Is there any evidence that that's ever worked? No. No, actually. There's no. Did you know that, Jim? This gain of function research stuff has never resulted in any pandemic being prevented. Ever. It's never done. So they just soup up viruses and then they leak and then they kill people. It's never for good. It never results in some good outcome. Fauci was behind all of this, drunk on power, getting paid. What was he paid? $10 billion a year. I'm overstating it, but he was paid a lot of money, a lot of money. The highest, you know, Anthony Fauci was the single highest paid federal government employee in the entire government. The highest paid. You know, just so he could create pandemics to ruin our lives. He assisted Fauci, this guy, David Morin, who was just prosecuted today, assisted Fauci in violating American policies on gain-of-function research, misusing federal funds, and committing conspiracy to defraud, fraud separately, perjury, destruction of federal records, and obstruction. Morin now has finally been indicted, says Richard Ebright. Dr. Ebright goes on, he says, Fauci's preemptive pardon prevents Fauci from being indicted together with Morin's. I think we should still test that. Nevertheless, Fauci needs to be compelled under subpoena to testify about his role in operating a literal RICO, criminal conspiracy, out of the NIAID Office of Director. Now, I will say about Fauci, Fauci is a slippery little creature. He isn't. He is not anywhere near as brain dead at committing crimes as David Morin's. Morin's is a joke. Morin's is like, he goes in there, you know, even the Democrats are like, dude, you suck at this. One of the Democrats, it's funny. I was just going over this with Jim before the show, but I was looking back at the old testimony from May of 24. One of the Democrats, I don't have their name in front of me, recommended to him that he shut the hell up during the testimony. He told the guy, hey, maybe you should start pleading the Fifth. This isn't working out for you. Why don't you just start pleading the Fifth Amendment? Typical Democrat member of Congress doesn't really want the truth to come out. Hey, dude, start pleading the Fifth. This is looking terrible for you. But Fauci, how many times have we seen him in congressional hearings? With his like slippery nonsense where he's changing definitions of what gain of function means and he's arguing with Rand Paul about this and on and on and on. Even before a jury, he's going to play the confused and sincere old man. Oh, I was just trying to do good for the country. Fauci. Yeah. So we'll see. But regardless, he should be compelled to testify. Drain him. Force him to pay lawyers, whatever. Just get him back in front of the microphone and have him tell the truth. What does he have to lose now anyway? He's got the pardon. Shouldn't he operate like he's got nothing left to lose? Just come out and tell the truth. Ah, I got away with it. All right, fine. Tell us exactly what you got away with. Give us the details. Amazing. Amazing. But what a difference an AG makes. I mean, at this point, I said it before when Pam Bondi left, when President Trump showed her the door, I said at the time, you know, I think Harmeet Dhillon would be great. And here's why. Harmeet Dhillon has a track record as a conservative fighter. She's been just amazing. She's fought for true civil rights in the United States for a very long time. The president put her in this great position running the civil rights division of the Justice Department. She makes a lot of sense to me as a would-be attorney general of the United States. She has the aggression I'm looking for. I saw some people react, Jim, to that recommendation. Like, no, no more women. No, I'd be very happy with her. I'd be very enthusiastic with her. I'm enthusiastic with Jeanine Pirro as U.S. attorney in Washington, D.C. right now. I'm very enthusiastic about that. You know, I like having Tulsi Gabbard as the director of national intelligence. Being a woman is not a disqualifying feature. It's irrelevant to me. I'm just looking for strength. I'm looking for strength. I'm looking for courage of conviction. I'm looking for, will you be loyal to the president's agenda? Will you act with aggression? Will you have, let's say, 50% of the president's work ethic? If you can do that, you're off to the races. You're crushing it. You're crushing it. Give me 50% of Donald Trump's work ethic. The guy doesn't sleep at all. It's weird. But I think Harmy Dillon would be good. But boy, whatever... I didn't have concerns. I just wasn't yet fully impressed. Wherever I was on Todd Blanche, Blanche has improved dramatically in my eyes. These are the prosecutions I've wanted. Now, hold on to your hats. I don't know the exact timeline on this. How could I? How could any of us know unless you're in on the legal process? But the grand conspiracy case against John Brennan and the rest of the people involved in the Trump-Russia collusion hoax and every other iteration of trying to upend the will of the American people. These are election rigging operations, to be clear. In their most basic distilled form, they're election rigging operations. If you get prosecutions against those guys, we are off to the races. We are off to the race. And it's also precisely what we voted for. Precisely what we voted for. You know, one of the great things about being on the American right, the make America great again right. I love how the left uses that as like, oh, MAGA. Yeah, MAGA. Yeah, we want to make America great again. I don't even blink for a second at being MAGA. I like being MAGA. I prefer that. Why isn't it great? Because of you, the left. That's why it's not great. And we want to make it great again. Making it great again means having a justice system that functions, holding people accountable for the crimes that they've committed, stopping the political abuse of the powers of the United States government, not inventing crimes, not inventing them. That's what the left does. Like, stay away from the false equivalences here, because the left will even say, they'll even accuse by way of projection. They'll say, oh, President Trump is trying to punish his political opponents. President Trump is trying to hold people accountable for when they've actually violated the law. In contrast to the endless indictments, prosecutions, mugshots, courtroom appearances, all of it that they forced on Donald Trump in the midst of the 2024 election. Why? To rig it. Rig it. Not to hold him actually accountable for any violations of the law. He didn't violate the law. They made it all up. He stole classified documents. No, he didn't. No, he did not. He tried to steal an election. No, he didn't. He literally filed court challenges. What are you talking about? He used his right as an American citizen, as an American candidate. He exercised his right on behalf of his voters. He worked within the constitutional system, not outside of it. That's you. That's what you do constantly. And now you're sweating because people noticed, and we have an administration in place that can actually do something about it. We voted for accountability. In addition to all of the other many great things that we've talked about in the Trump administration, criminal accountability is right there at the top of the list. And I'm glad to see it coming. More ahead on The Vince Show.
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7: 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Vince Colonnais.
1: By the way, just got confirmation. Tomorrow on the podcast, the Vince podcast, I will have David Asher on with me. David Asher was the lead investigator into COVID at the State Department in the last Trump administration. The guy's knowledge of COVID and its origins, encyclopedic. This guy is aggressive. He's great. And he'll have a full reaction on the podcast, on the Vince podcast. Do yourself a favor, subscribe to it immediately, and then tell all your friends to subscribe to it immediately. It's going to be very valuable to you. All right, let's go to Jim calling in from Wisconsin right now. Jim, you, sir, are on the Vince Show.
11: Good morning, or good afternoon, depending on where you're at. So you were talking about Dr. Fauci. Didn't he make millions of dollars while he was in office working for the government? And I'd be curious where he made all his money.
1: Yeah, great question. And is the pardon something that covers all of it? You know, his financial disclosures have revealed that he's worth a crap ton of money. You know, Roger Marshall got a hold of his financial disclosures a couple years back. The Fauci household had a net worth in excess of $10.4 million. $10.4 million! Nice achievement there, $10.4 million. How do you do that on a government salary? Now, Fauci, to your point, Jim, one element of this was the highest paid federal government employee. The highest paid, more than the president. By the time he left, he was making about $480,000 a year. What? Nearly $500,000 for what? To create pandemics and cover them up? And force everybody to get the jab? Get you Fauci ouchie. How about no? How about no more of that? How about criminal consequences for anybody who was associated with that? And yet he's got this pardon for President Otto Penn. That's why I don't think it's legit. If the robot signed it, that's not the president. I don't think the founders intended for fake signatures. I don't know if they could envision robots, but I don't think they intended fake signatures to be the way that our government was conducted. Pretty sure that's not what the founders had in mind. We've got a lot more to get to. Big questions ahead. What's going on with the Secret Service? I got to explore that with you.

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1: 844-484-3872. 844-4-THE-USA. That's the way to join us today from coast to coast. From sea to shining sea. One of the less big operations, the Southern Poverty Law Center, facing an indictment for being a scam operation, funding the KKK and neo-Nazis. And then you get prosecution against the COVID conspiracists, the people who gave us all that COVID chaos, Dr. David Morins for covering up information about the origins of COVID, James Comey just prosecuted for trying to eliminate the president, 8647, and then the FBI just raided the Quality Clearing Center. My next guest is the former deputy director of the FBI, Dan Bongino. He's back with us today, the host of the great Dan Bongino Show. Get his podcast. It's so good. Dan, why is nothing happening?
2: Yeah, it's a lot of nothing happening. We have the nothing is happening files on my show, and that file drawer is getting quite busy in there. So we're going to have to get a new file drawer. Listen, a lot of this was, you know, happening for a long time. And I understand that upwards of 80-90% of your audience understands how justice, the Department of Justice and the justice process in general is designed to work slowly. And that's a good thing, Vince. Right. We want people who are accused by the government who can take your freedom and take your life. We want people to have due process. We want to make sure that the government crosses evidentiary hurdles like reasonable suspicion, probable cause, preponderance of evidence, and beyond a reasonable doubt before they do things. And I don't fault people, even the other, say, 10 or 15% who, you know, were constantly thinking that nothing was happening. I don't fault them for being, you know, a bit aggressive and impatient. I don't fault you at all, and I mean that. People were tired after, yep, you know, 8 years of Obama and 4 years under Biden of having the justice system used to kick their, you know, things in, you know?
1: Yep.
2: And they wanted results quickly. However, results that are quick are rarely results that are good, especially when it comes to the justice system. So you're seeing a lot of that work now. There is an enormous amount more to come. I've said that over and over. And, you know, you have to ask yourself, as each of these things that you say aren't happening start to happen, you know, why have you so convinced yourself that the Trump administration would accept nothing's happening, right? Mm-hmm. You really believe Donald Trump would sit back while people were sitting on their ass doing nothing?
1: Yes.
2: That's not the way any of this works.
1: When you see these headlines pop up, the ones I started our segment with, do you breathe a sigh of relief that other people get to know about what you could see on the inside? Like, finally, you get to see what we were working on?
2: Yeah, I do, because people voted for change. I mean, Donald Trump is the, you know, Lion King of change agents. I mean, I think that's pretty clear. We haven't had a candidate like him in a long time. So, yeah, you know, of course. And it was very frustrating, as I think you and I have discussed before on your show and mine. It was very frustrating seeing some people. I'm not talking about the people, the 10 or 15% of people I was addressing before who were just want a really like aggressive Justice Department and were a little bit impatient on it. I get it. I totally understand. But when you had the Podcastistan folks and the grifter class, and we all know who they are, out there constantly telling you how, you know, the Trump team wasn't doing anything. He was, I call it, you know, the Trump has no agency thing, where he's being just led around Trump like a dog by stupid people. You have to laugh, because if you know Donald Trump, like, that's the silliest thing you've ever heard. That part was frustrating because you knew they had an agenda, and you knew what that agenda was.
1: Yeah,
2: they may have had another candidate they were looking at that maybe wasn't a traditional MAGA guy. They were probably going to be on their payroll later on. So they're trying to destroy the coalition from inside the tent, and you shouldn't accept it.
1: So with these prosecutions, I was saying on my podcast this morning that I do feel like Todd Blanche represents some kind of sea change. I totally understand that this all takes time. You know, Pam Bondi was in office, former attorney general. Now we've got the acting attorney general, Todd Blanche. It just seems like it feels like a heck of a coincidence that we get all of these prosecutions all within the last week, big prosecutions of consequence. And I wonder what kind of institutional resistance has existed within the Justice Department to see these kinds of goals fulfilled. How big of a problem is it? Like, in other words, like, how big is the problem within the DOJ to tackle, and to what extent does it continue to this day?
2: I think DOJ and the folks over there from

0: Amel when he was a paid ag, to Todd and Pam in the beginning. Chad Mizell has been very open and honest about this on his ex account now that I believe he's out the DOJ, but he's a good follow too. They've been really honest that, hey, listen, they got in there and they had a bunch of left-wing prosecutors in just about, every district out there. And some of these folks just weren't willing to move fast enough. Some of them got fired. Some of them are suing now because they got fired. There was a big personnel problem. Again, I want to be clear with the audience too here. We have the same issue with the FBI, and these are not excuses, okay? Like, this is what we got paid to do, to go in there and clean it up. So this isn't an effort at excuse making. This is simply an explanation about why what's happening is happening now, why it took so long. You just diagnosed it. There was a serious personnel problem with people there who just weren't interested in this new agenda. I used to have this conversation with the guys all the time. Someone would get removed or would retire because they didn't like how Cash and I were leading. This happened at DOJ too.
1: Right.
0: And there'd be this sense of doom and gloom, like on Monday when you came in and you'd have these meetings. And I would say to these guys, well, I don't understand what you're dooming and glooming about. You can leave too. You don't have to work here. I don't understand. Like, the people elected a new president. The president appointed a new attorney general who was confirmed by the Senate, and they have decided to take the Justice Department in a constitutional, legal, appropriate, ethical, better direction.
1: Yes.
0: And if you don't like it, you can leave. And unfortunately, in the DOJ, it took a long time for some of these people to leave, like a long time.
1: So in order to get
0: That
1: justice,
0: was an obstacle.
1: yes, indeed. I imagine it would be, because in order to get justice, you need everything firing on all cylinders. You need the investigators. You need the cops to be able to do their jobs. You need the prosecutors to actually bring the cases. You need judges who handle it fairly. You need juries who handle it fairly. There's a lot required to see justice through, and the founders intentionally built that system. But when I'm looking at the prosecuting side, Dan, I'm concerned that you've got some like career guys who are in there who are thinking to themselves, well, Donald Trump isn't going to be here forever. Do I really want to be a part of a prosecution that he would like? Maybe if I just drag this out and keep my head down and don't actually bring this prosecution, then maybe my career will be set going forward. That's what it feels like. And I look at like the Eastern District of Virginia, where they had to bring in Lindsey Halligan as a ringer to get a prosecution started. The story it tells me is you've got a lot of people who really don't want to fulfill the agenda that the American people voted for.
0: Yeah, that's correct. And the problem is, it took between two terms of Obama and one term of Biden, effectively three terms of Obama when you look at it. It took them effectively 12 years to ruin the Justice Department, the FBI, and elsewhere. You're talking about an enormous number of, I'd argue the military Pentagon leadership too, an enormous number of people at the general level, the management level and the Pentagon, generals and below. You're looking at all kinds of what they had before, assistant directors. Before they had EADs, we have ops directors in the FBI. These were all their people, and
1: yeah.
0: People are policy in government. It's going to take a long time, and you want the Pollyannish answer and say, oh, yeah, it's going to change overnight. We'll weed the people. Well, they are getting weeded. I mean, 10% of the FBI, I can tell you, has already left, and a significant number of partisan biased U.S. attorneys have already left, too. But it does take time to get the right people in there. Again, Vince, you don't want to get a bad actor out and then replace them with another bad actor. You don't. It takes a really long time to make sure you get the right people in these spots. And I think we're in a really good place. I think 2 years in between DOJ,
1: yes,
0: FBI, and elsewhere, I think we're in a good spot. But there's always work to. Anyone telling you, like, mission accomplished or anything like that is just lying to you.
1: Dan, what about the James Comey prosecution? I want to get your reaction to that, because we've been talking about it a lot today, with the basic here being that there were two very public attempts on President Trump's life in the last campaign. And as President Trump takes office, James Comey, the former FBI director, a guy who's literally supposed to have an attention to detail, posts an Instagram post, 8647, meaning eliminate Trump for 8647. And then he plays dumb about it. He was like, I thought it was an address. We just discovered it on the beach. Well, he can do all that in court. What's your reaction to the fact that he's now been indicted?
0: Just on a personal note, I gotta tell you, when this happened, I remember walking in the office the next morning. I don't know what day it was, but I remember walking in thinking, is this for real? Like, when you walk into the Hoover building on the seventh floor, even though the building's falling apart, and, I mean, it's like the nastiest building you've ever seen. there is a certain amount of history there. And you think of all like the terrorists and stuff and people that were arrested cases. And you know, the gravity of you being up there managing the place hits you. And then you realize like this guy managed the place and he's on a beach taking pictures of 8647 seashells and putting it out there like it's some kind of a joke. And you're like, what a bozo. Like this is just at a minimum so ridiculous and stupid. Now on the criminal side, you know, listen, this guy's going to get his day in court. Everything was done in the public eye. He was indicted by a grand jury of his peers. He will have his day in court. He will have his attorney. Donald Trump was afforded no such thing. And by the way, we didn't make any of this up, okay? Unlike the dossier, which was made up. He posted it. Those facts are not in dispute. The knowingly and willingly component, he'll have his day in court with his lawyer. He can argue it out. And that's a good thing. That's a great, that's how the justice process works. For this guy Comey to be talking about how, like, you know, this isn't who we are. Well, what is who we are? You know, you have no information on Donald Trump indicating he did anything wrong, so you fabricate it through a dossier that you launder through the justice system and you flush through a secret court system in the FISA courts, not even giving Donald Trump his day in court. And then you hire a former FBI director to put, like, this little, like, patina of truth and elegance to this flaming pile of garbage case you had. I mean, it's just almost like comical listening to him with this holier than thou. Oh, yes. Lordy act he puts on all the time. It's obscene.
1: There's one other element of dishonesty that I was citing today about Comey, and having been in this role, in a role similar as deputy director of the FBI, I want to get your reaction to this thought. Remember when Comey met with President Trump and then he started writing notes about all of his meetings and then he leaked them to the New York Times via a guy called Daniel Richmond? And he claimed that he was okay to do that because these were personal memos. That these are just my personal files, so I could do whatever I wanted with them. Dan, if you were in a meeting with the President of the United States discussing FBI business and then writing notes on it, would those in any way be personal?
0: Listen, Jim Comey is in a world of hurt about that. And he should have thought that through a little better. I think we all know the answer to that. I think Jim Comey went in there and knew what was happening the entire time, went in there with an agenda. You know, went in there under, when you look back at the story, they use the dossier as a reason to brief the president, to get in there in front of him and get him on paper about it. But yeah, there's clearly some form of a business record right there.
1: Yes, indeed. I would think so. The great Dan Bongino, you should listen to his podcast. He's got it going every single day. Biggest audience anywhere. Thank you very much, Dan. Great to talk to you as always, sir.
0: Thanks, Vince. See you, bud.
1: There he is. More ahead on The Vince Show.
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16: Turn it up so all the liberals around you finally hear some common sense. The Vince Show.
1: Oh, this is interesting. This is what I'm talking about. I've got some Fauci news for you coming up. This is what I'm talking about. Fauci news ahead. I was saying, I have been saying, David Morans is a big fish to take down in the COVID chaos. I'd love to see this indictment against him. But man, they should indict Anthony Fauci. They should really go after Anthony Fauci for what he did to our country. And people are saying, well, but Vince, he was pardoned. No, he wasn't pardoned by Biden. He wasn't pardoned by the president of the United States. He was pardoned by an auto pen. That's not the pardon power. That's not the way it works. The robots don't get the handout pardons. Here's the New York Post today. Quote, headline, pressure on DOJ to prosecute Anthony Fauci grows after his advisors indicted with days left to charge COVID lies. The indictment of Dr. Anthony Fauci's former advisor, David Morans, on Tuesday revived calls for the Justice Department to prosecute Fauci himself for allegedly lying to Congress about funding risky research in China before the pandemic. Just 2 weeks remain before the five-year legal deadline, the statute of limitations, on May 11th to indict Fauci for denying under oath that he had funded, quote, gain-of-function experiments that modified bat coronaviruses in the same city where the pandemic started. Morans, of course, was indicted yesterday. Trump told the Post, the New York Post, in a phone interview on March 31st, a month ago, that he intended to look into Fauci's status, and Republicans say they believe Acting Attorney General Todd Blanche, who is seeking the role permanently, might be willing to test Trump's assertion that former President Joe Biden's preemptive auto pen pardons, including for Fauci, are invalid. That's what I'm talking about. Rand Paul just shared this on X today. He said the following, remember their fights with Rand Paul and Anthony Fauci? They went hard. He said, I've said it from the beginning. Lying to Congress is a felony. Destroying federal records is a felony. Advising others to destroy federal records is a felony. Anthony Fauci did all three. His advisor was just indicted. Fauci is next, says Rand Paul. The deadline to prosecute Fauci is May 11th. That would be for the lies to Congress. The DOJ must act now. There's the pressure. So this gets back to, and the president said this, he told the New York Post the same thing that I'm telling you now, which is, how in the world does the auto pen get to be the president of the United States? If you can say the robot is the president, if you can say whoever was operating the robot is the president, then our Constitution has no meaning. Then Article 2 has no meaning. There is one chief executive. One. He's got the pardon power, not the robot. Anthony Fauci never received a legal pardon. Test it. Test it. Put it before the courts. Let's get it moving. How can you get a blanket pardon anyway? Even that needs to be tested. But the guy wasn't even in through the court process yet, and he gets a preemptive pardon? Yeah, just test all of it. We need justice. More ahead on The Vince Show.
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5: ABC News, I'm Chuck Sievertson.
6: The president's ignoring the law.
5: The top Democrat on the Senate Armed Services Committee, Jack Reed of Rhode Island, on President Trump telling Congress he doesn't need its authorization to continue the Iran war because of the ceasefire. Reed on the War Powers Act on ABC's This Week.
6: The language of the statutes is does not provide for timeouts like in a football game.
5: Wars lasted over the law's 60-day limit. Reed says there can be a 30-day extension if the president notifies Congress, but he hasn't. President Trump's disapproval rating has hit a record high for him, 62%, in a new ABC News Washington Post Ipsos poll. Two-thirds of Americans saying the country is headed in the wrong direction. A majority saying using military force against Iran was a mistake. A search and rescue operation by the U.S. in Morocco underway by ground, air, and sea for two U.S. soldiers missing during a major training exercise in Morocco overnight. This is ABC News.
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3: So we get a big decision out of the United States Supreme Court today on the side of sanity, allowing Republican-led states, actually allowing every state, but we know it'll be the Republican-led states, to redraw their maps in such a way to remove racial prejudice from the draw. That's right, to get rid of racial prejudice, which is what we're supposed to do. Democrats rely on it for power. Republicans would like to get rid of racial prejudice, and in so doing, it turns out Democrats lose power when you get rid of racial prejudice. And so we get this big decision from the court today involving Section 2 of the Voting Rights Act saying stop drawing districts on the basis of skin color, Democrats. And immediately, Republican states are already on the move. How immediately? Within the hour of the decision, the Florida House of Representatives voted to approve a new congressional map that Ron DeSantis just introduced. Within the hour, you can credit Ron DeSantis and the Republicans in Florida for moving quickly. And this goes back to what I was talking about with Hans von Spakovsky earlier today on the program, and also what we talked about all this week. When Ron DeSantis introduced the new map this week, he said he wants to get rid of the racist district drawing in the Sunshine State, in the free state of Florida. And so the second they get this decision from the court, yep, you've got the all clear, boom, goes to the House. It just passed. I'm looking at a time. This passed within the last hour and a half, an hour and a half ago. The Florida House of Representatives voted on Wednesday, the New York Times reports, to approve an aggressive new map. Get rid of racism. It's aggressive. That would redraw the state's congressional districts and could give Republicans up to four new seats. The vote came about an hour after the Supreme Court issued a decision limiting a key provision of the 1965 Voting Rights Act. The case was the main justification that Governor Ron DeSantis, Republican, used to redraw Florida's map. Yeah. So they're already on the move, which is great. At least we've got Republicans with fight in the country. We definitely do. I know you watch Washington sometimes. You're like, where's the fight? Where's the testicular fortitude? Senator Marsha Blackburn is calling for redraws immediately in Tennessee. She's calling on her Republican colleagues to move now. Let's get the maps drawn. You know, Louisiana, the source of all this drama before the Supreme Court, moves already underway quickly. Everybody's trying to move now. Now, and they should, to end the racial prejudice, to end the rigged elections, and to restore sanity to the American people, restore a colorblind meritocracy to our country, to honor the Constitution, to honor the 15th Amendment, that nobody should have their voting rights deprived. Nobody should have their vote watered down on the basis of their skin color. How cruel, how disgusting.
14: Did you see the Democrat in Florida who lost her mind on the floor with a bullhorn?
3: No. Is this today that this occurred?
14: Yes, she this was during the vote when they were voting to redistrict this.
3: Oh, map. No, I haven't seen it. Do you have audio for me?
15: Our democracy, this is a violation of the Constitution. It is. It's a violation of the Constitution. I'm out of order, but y'all are doing illegal.
16: Representative Persons Mullica has waved closed. The question now recurs on final passage of HB1D. The clerk will unlock the machine and the members will proceed to vote. Have all members voted? Have all members voted? The clerk will lock the machine and announce the vote.
3: Unbelievable. Unbelievable. Somebody should have told her to calm
14: down. Bullhorn. Literally a bullhorn, and she's yelling.
3: You know what she needs? Somebody to tell her to calm down. I wish I was there. I would have told her. She would have calmed down immediately. I'd be like, calm down. And she would have instantly been like, you know what? You're right. I'm being irrational. She's an emotionally incontinent psychopath, and she's screaming. Now, I don't know maybe she's trying to point to something in the Florida Constitution. I'm giving her the
17: the slimmest benefit of the doubt. But if she's talking about the U.S. Constitution here, then she's completely wrong. She's 100% wrong. The court just said, hey, psycho lady with the bullhorn, you're wrong. That's what the court said today. That was the, in fact, the entire opinion was written for psycho lady with the bullhorn today, just to send her a message. Calm down. Wow. That's good news. That tells us the justice is prevailing. When lunatics like that are screaming into bullhorns on the floor of the state legislature, that's a ratification for decency. That's like, oh, good. Thank goodness. The right thing is occurring. The right thing is occurring here. So anyway, thank you to Florida. Thank you to Ron DeSantis for having that kind of aggression. No wonder they like him down in Florida. I get it. I was very bummed out by the primary process. I didn't like seeing that Ron DeSantis and Donald Trump were squaring off and such. It felt like it did. It got personal. You know, they really got stung for a while. But I think they've basically patched things up. They sort of have a professional relationship these days. And but whatever. That never really changed my opinion at all. I think he's been a fantastic governor in California. Excuse me, in Florida. California is another story. Down in Florida, and President Trump has been a fantastic president who I keep voting for. I've done that three elections in a row now. It's great. It's great. Good for Ron DeSantis for moving. Because you do. Time is of the essence here, guys. We just don't have the time. We don't have the time. If you're going to do these redraws, you got to do them now. The left has so substantially rigged the elections in their favor, and we have won control of the House and the Senate and the White House despite those election efforts. We made 2024 too big to rig. Doing that this year is important, too. We've got to do it, and we've got to move with haste, despite the fact that the liberals on the court, the Democrats on the court, tried to stop this. You know, Elena Kagan was delaying the entire release of her dissenting opinion. She didn't even want to release it because she was trying to close the window on our chance to fix American elections. Let's move with haste. Florida moved within an hour, within a single hour. Florida moves quickly these days. Have you noticed? A hurricane will come through, knock a bridge down, and they'll have the bridge up within hours in Florida. Meanwhile, California can't rebuild a community that burned down years ago. What's the difference? Democrats. When Democrats are in charge, chaos prevails. So thank you to Ron DeSantis and company. Also, I've got another Justice Department update for you. Fox News headline this day, two suspects indicted in an assault of Turning Point USA reporter Savannah Hernandez during a Minneapolis ICE protest. According to sources, the suspects' names have not yet been released. The indictment expected to be unsealed today. A federal grand jury has handed down indictments. This is the Justice Department moving. I am loving the Todd Blanche era. I'm sorry. Whatever's going on, I want more of it. I'm like for Todd Blanche to be the full-time permanent attorney general. Nominate the guy. Democrats will, of course, throw a tantrum, but that's because they don't like when justice is prevailing. But I'm for him. I think he's doing great. A federal grand jury just handed down indictments today for two individuals connected to the assault on Turning Point USA reporter Savannah Hernandez at a U.S. Immigration and Customs Enforcement protest in Minneapolis earlier this month. Quick move. The suspects were indicted on Tuesday, yesterday, federal sources telling Fox. Their names have yet to be released. The sources said the indictment is expected to be unsealed today. The incident happened on April 11th outside of the Whipple Federal Building, where a protest was taking place over a local ICE field office that also serves as a detention facility. Yeah, the video showed the protesters swarming Savannah Hernandez, blowing horns in front of her face, yelling obscenities, because that's a sign that you were raised right. You're screaming obscenities in a woman's face. Your upbringing did not go well. And waving, this is how Fox describes it, adult novelty products in front of her. Jim, what's an adult novelty product?
18: Why are you asking me, Vince?
17: I need an adult. I need someone to explain this to me. What does this mean? An adult, I believe that's your imagination. As she tries to cover herself and run away, Hernandez is seen moving away from the protesters before saying, quote, get away from me, to a protester who continued to be up close to her. The protester then pushed Hernandez, who fell on the wired fence. They assaulted her. Protesters appeared to continue confronting Hernandez. She can be heard yelling, stop touching me. Moments later, an unknown man is seen pushing Hernandez forward to the concrete. Protesters continued to attack her. As she tried to get up and leave, she was pushed down to the ground again. Again. So all these people are being prosecuted. She suffered minor injuries from the attack, scrapes to her legs, soreness in her neck and back. I don't care if she had any lasting injuries. I don't want her to have any injuries, but it doesn't change the fact. This was all captured on camera. She was being assaulted. She was being assaulted. All the evidence is on camera. The FBI launched an investigation, and now they've made arrests. They've indicted these people. Good. Absolutely good. That's what I voted for. Publicize this widely. Embarrass these people. Let their families be embarrassed by the fact that it's their offspring that are assaulting reporters in the middle of the street. It's the only way you stop this stuff is if you actually impose consequences. So that's the update there. That's another good update for us on the United States Department of Justice and what they're up to. Mark Meadows was the White House chief of staff under President Trump, and he just summarized the last 24 hours alone. You ready for a summary on what's been happening? This is the "Are you tired of winning?" test. I'm gonna read these to you, and then you assess as I give you each one whether or not you're exhausted by the victories here. Ready? In the last 24 hours, the Supreme Court ended race-based gerrymandering. The Florida House passed new congressional districts within the hour. President Trump's Fed chairman nominee, Kevin Warsh, was just approved today by the Senate Banking Committee to advance. James Comey was just indicted in the last 24 hours. Anthony Fauci's aide, David Morans, was just indicted in the last 24 hours. And the gremlins who assaulted Savannah Hernandez, attacking a Turning Point USA reporter, they were indicted in the last 24 hours. So here's the question. Are you tired of winning?
19: We're going to win so much, you may even get tired of winning. And you'll say, please, please, it's too much winning. We can't take it anymore. Mr. President, it's too much. And I'll say, no, it isn't. We have to keep winning. We have to win more.
17: We have to win more. I totally agree with that. Somebody in the comments on Mark Meadows' post today says, now get the Save America Act passed for the home run. Totally, enthusiastically, 150%. It's not enough for the states to be doing this. You know, this reminds me of the Biden era. Remember when all the Republican attorneys general had to be the last stand against the excesses of the left? It was like, okay, the attorneys general, at least we can turn to them. And they fought. They were fighting like crazy in courts, and they had some meaningful victories here. They fought back against free speech threats and invasions of our country. They did. I really got to hand it to them. A lot of those Republican attorneys general really did good work when Joe Biden was pretending to be the president. That was all wonderful. But here we are again. Now we're in a situation where Republicans do control the show. We've got the White House. We've got the House. We've got the Senate. And at the moment, all of the election integrity fights, where are we actually getting traction? In the states. It's the Republican governors. It's the Republican state legislatures. That's where we're getting traction. In the United States Supreme Court, yes, we're getting traction there. But what about Congress? We got people sitting on their hands, not passing the Save America Act, not fighting as hard as they do to spy on American citizens. They'll fight really hard for that. But to allow us to have integrity when we vote, they yawn. They sigh, and they try and make you go away. We're not going away. We still want it. More ahead on The Vince Show.
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26: What are the chances you are listening to this while drinking a nice hot cup of coffee? If so, don't let me stop you. For years, we've been reporting on the health benefits of coffee, and that's not going to stop today. A new study, this one out of Harvard School of Public Health, found that coffee and tea could help lower your risk of developing dementia. People who enjoyed 1 to 3 caffeinated cups a day saw the biggest impact. In addition to the caffeine, coffee contains hundreds of bioactive compounds that can influence inflammation, glucose metabolism, vascular function, and oxidative stress. It's also possible coffee drinkers might be doing other things that keep them healthy. Eating a more balanced diet, getting plenty of exercise, sleep, not smoking, or drinking too much alcohol. And finally, staying socially active. I'm Dr. Sanjay Gupta, helping you live a better life.
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17: Pay attention to how people react today to the Supreme Court decision. Just keep an eye on who says correctly that this is a good thing for the country, that we're upholding the best of our Constitution, that we're upholding the best of recognizing the value of humanity, that we're all created in the image and likeness of God, that we shouldn't be judged on the basis of our skin color. Pay attention to who speaks up on behalf of decency, and then pay attention to who is attacking this today. It'll tell you everything. You know who's attacking it just now, minutes ago? Obama. Obama is attacking it. Obama. Obama, who was elected by the American people, who are not racist. The American people are not racist. They voted for Barack Obama. They put him in office. When he was reelected, you know, it's funny, Jim, back when he was reelected in 2012, I was homepage editor at the Daily Caller, and one of my headlines, and to this day, I regret that I didn't run it as the lead headline, was Obama reelected, America still not racist. Like that, you know what I mean? Just like, yeah, okay, like what? What are you even talking about? Obama today is attacking the Supreme Court decision. Today's Supreme Court decision effectively guts a key pillar of the Voting Rights Act. No, it doesn't. It upholds it. He's lying to you. Freeing state legislatures to gerrymander legislative districts to systematically dilute and weaken the voting power of racial minorities. Once again, a lie. Once again, a lie. Today's decision ends systemic racism in how we draw maps. The left for years has used this terminology, systemic racism. We got to end systemic racism. The court is doing it today. They're ending systemic racism in the way that congressional districts are drawn. Have you noticed that when we end systemic racism, Democrats lose power? That's what Obama's freaking out about today. That's Obama, the leader of that party. No, make no mistake, that's the guy. He's it. He's the leader of that party. With a full-blown freak out today that his party is losing power because systemic racism is ending in the United States of America. You think Clarence Thomas joined this decision today so he could hurt black people? Is that why Clarence Thomas did it? You psychos. No. Clarence Thomas was a part of this majority decision today, happily, because he believes in the United States Constitution. He believes in upholding the rule of law. He believes in the dignity of each human person. He believes that we were created in the image and likeness of God. He is on the side of decency. That's why Justice Clarence Thomas was on the majority today. That's why. And there's a reason that you had those three lefties all together today in the dissent. And it was not to stand up for the Constitution. It was loyalty to the power of the party that Barack Obama leads. It's a cult. Systemic racism is one of the ingredients of their election rigging. And boy, are they mad that we're stopping it. Thank God we are. Well, that was another fun show. Jim, I'm not tired of winning. We're just getting started, baby. More winning tomorrow on The Vince Show.
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0: multiple people was a result of that caught on camera assault. Three people have now been federally indicted, and they're all family members. Chris, Diana, and Paige Ostruschko are all now facing federal charges for attacking Savannah Hernandez. Savannah joins us on the program right now. Savannah, good to have you on the show. Thank you for joining me today.
1: Yeah, thanks for having me, Vince.
0: It was madness seeing you assaulted like that. First of all, do you have any lasting injuries or anything from that attack?
1: Yeah, I was diagnosed with a concussion and multiple sprains after, and it has been 2 weeks, and I still have intense neck pain. My ears were ringing after this happened because people were blowing whistles 1 inch from my ear. On the physical side, I was dealing with that. And then on the mental side, I have not been back out on the streets, because I have been trying to get over the mental hurdle of how violent the left wing is. And the fact that now it doesn't even take interviewing them or even engaging with them for them to come and violently attack you.
0: So is this the kind of thing that you were, are you unsurprised that this occurred? Meaning, like, when you go to events like this, as you so often have, you must feel like this is increasingly likely, because I'm watching. So I see this footage of these lefties and they're not really shy about the fact that assault is on the menu.
1: Yeah, you know, after Charlie Kirk's assassination, the left wing only became more emboldened. And this is the third time that I have been targeted because I work for Turning Point USA since Charlie was assassinated. Basically, when I've gone out and covered these types of protests, I've made a point not to interview people because I don't want to engage with the left wing because they're extremely violent. And despite this, people will come up to me, read my press badge and say, oh, you work for Turning Point USA. And then they will make a point to scream in my face, to scream obscenities at me, to make a point that Charlie Kirk deserved to die. This is the third time that I've now been pointed out, but this time it got extremely violent. So I, Vince, on a personal level, I have reached the point where I don't even want to talk to the left wing anymore because these people are quite frankly evil. And the other protesters there have been going on CBS News and their social media accounts. This family themselves have been going on radio shows and have been going on a media tour to attest that I was the aggressor and that I basically deserved this.
0: I'm going to play a clip of one of those moments. This is from OAN, One America News. They did interview the Ostruschko family, and they're pretending like they're the victims of this. I literally saw the footage. You experienced it firsthand. They assaulted you, and now they're saying they're the victims because people are digging into who they are.
2: The rest of our family is getting doxxed as well. It's not just us. It's my sons, their wives. Like, people had nothing to do with anything. It's a little overwhelming and makes me second guess even living in this country, to be honest with you.
0: What
2: is going on? I've never had this happen in my life.
0: I'm sorry. If I understand this correctly, I saw the footage. That's the adult man that shoved you to the ground and assaulted you, isn't it?
1: Yes, Vince. The almost 300-pound adult man who is triple my size, who shoved me from behind as I was trying to leave. Now, it's funny because these protesters are trying to state that I was the aggressor, that I was a threat, that I was attacking this family. Vince, I was standing there, and just to, again, highlight how unproblematic I was being, I even had the left-wing streamers there that hated me coming out and denouncing what happened because they even attest that I wasn't doing anything, that I was simply there observing and doing observational journalism, which is what I even told these people. Despite that, William Scott Kelly, who is the same violent protester who went and stormed the church in Minneapolis, resulting in a child crying because they shut down, that church's Sunday service. He is the person who initially came up to me and incited the mob against me. He's the one that started screaming at me and screaming about Turning Point USA. The mob then formed, and this family then started shoving me and coming up to me and screaming at me about how I didn't care about women and children. I did my best to defuse the situation. You had Diana, Chris, and Paige Ostruschko. This is the family that has since been indicted on felony charges. they were on camera because this was like a 10-minute long ordeal, Vince, and I was by myself at this protest.
0: So,
1: and a lot of people were like, well, why were you there for so long? Why didn't you just walk away? Well, I was in the middle of a mob, and I made sure to go position myself next to the fence, so that way I was hoping the police would see what was going on and would come and break it up. The police ended up not coming, so I realized I had to walk out of this mob myself. At this point,

0: Chris and Diana Ostrushko had already body checked me and shoved me multiple times. They were shoving sex toys in my face because they were using them to protest. And then Chris was caught on camera telling his daughter Paige to go up to me and blow a whistle in my effing ear. You have other protesters who are on camera who were saying that I deserve to be dragged to the ground. Keep in mind, I'm standing at the fence by myself telling these people to please stop touching me. I then make my way out of the crowd. Paige Ostrushko is blowing a whistle right in my ear, even making contact with me at one point, and then throws me to the ground as I'm still continuing to leave. Her mother comes up behind me, and then I'm trying to leave again. The dad comes up behind me and slams me to the ground.
1: Oh my
0: I
1: God.
0: stand up and Paige is in front of me again. And at that point, I was like, okay, I have to defend myself. After trying to do that, Paige and her mother then tackle me to the ground. And her mother was then later caught on camera laughing about how she tackled me and ran away before the police could come.
2: Did any men attempt to stand up for you during this attack?
0: No, and it's hilarious because there are two of these protesters that have been going on CBS and saying that they were my protectors and that they were trying to rescue me, but I kept going back because I wanted to fight this family. These were the men who allegedly were trying to protect me, yet every single time I tried to leave, this was four separate times since I was attacked from behind. So they are spinning a narrative that I was trying to go back to attack these people, but the reason I stood my ground was because every time I turned around, I was slammed to the ground.
2: I didn't realize that that guy William Kelly was there. I didn't know that until you told me that. Did you know that, Jim? I didn't realize that the same. So that guy, we've seen him a lot because he's first of all, he's super annoying. But I've seen him on video attacking members of the National Guard in Washington, D.C., screaming in their faces, accusing them of being Nazis. And then, of course, you saw him storm that church in Minnesota as well, menacing those Christians, yelling in the faces of the children until they cried. And there he was. He incited the mob against you, and then they assaulted you because of his actions.
0: Yes, he is the one who initially identified me and started screaming about how I was a traitor to the Constitution. I don't even remember all of the things that he was screaming at me, but he basically very aggressively came up to me and ensured that everybody in the vicinity knew who I was, knew who I worked for, and knew that I was there.
2: Okay, so in the wake of this attack, the world sees it. We all saw it, horrified by what we're witnessing, and that you had to experience that at all, Savannah Hernandez. What did the FBI do? We saw these charges from a grand jury, and that's a relief. It seems like it happened really quickly. What was happening behind the scenes, to your knowledge?
0: So again, this was brought forward to a federal grand jury, and they did bring forward indictments against Chris Page and Diana Shrushko for assault and also for Page and Chris impeding on my civil rights, my, freedom to be on a public street in the United States of America. So a grand jury did bring forward those indictments yesterday. And then on the state level, the Hennepin County DA's office slapped Chris with a misdemeanor assault charge. They're declining to bring any charges against Deanna or Paige as they state that there's insufficient evidence to do so. So regarding the DOJ and the FBI, I'm extremely grateful that they are making the moves that they are and that they have worked very quickly to try to bring this before a grand jury so that way justice can be served. Because oftentimes what happens with this is in these very liberal jurisdictions, these protesters, the reason why they attack this way is because they continuously get away with it. They continuously commit these heinous and violent crimes, and the prosecutors just kind of turn a blind eye and nothing gets done.
2: Kash Patel posted yesterday upon the news of the indictments that they had occurred. He said when recent video of individuals assaulting Savannah surfaced out of St. Paul, Minnesota, this FBI immediately engaged and led the investigation, which led to the federal charges. Above all, we are thankful that Savannah is okay. Let this be a message to others who try something similar. This FBI will find you. Savannah, have you had any conversations with the FBI director in the midst of all of this? And what do you make of their support?
0: I haven't spoke to Cash directly, but I have obviously been in contact with the FBI. They had a very quick response after all of this happened, after it went viral, after they saw the attack. They were very much on the ball. You had multiple government agencies that were involved in investigating this. So, typically, Vince, I'm very anti-government. I'm very anti-FBI even, because over the last 4 years, I watched this very organization weaponized against innocent American citizens. So yeah. To see the FBI where it is now, utilized to actually bring justice forward for innocent Americans and actually hold criminals accountable is an incredible thing to witness. And I cannot express how grateful I am to, again, the DOJ and the FBI for coming in and sending a very strong message and setting a strong precedent for everybody in America that, you know, if you are attacked, that attacker is going to face the full force of the law. The left wing can no longer violently assault people with impunity anymore.
2: Finally, Savannah, how can people support you? You're with Turning Point USA. I've always appreciated the work that you put together. Is there some way that people can support that work?
0: Yeah, you know, go follow me on X at Sav Says. Go follow my YouTube account, Sav Says. I put all of the updates regarding this case here. You know, the best support is people following, watching, sharing, and just keeping up with the case and keeping pressure on, you know, everybody involved in this. So I've been extremely appreciative to the American public as well, because they have also been very vocal in denouncing this violence. And that in itself has been very appreciated on my end. I've been very grateful to the American public, you know, for their response to this in terms of, again, how supportive of me they've been. And I'm so grateful for it.
2: Yeah, well, you're great. Savannah Hernandez, stay safe out there. Stay in the fight, but in whatever way keeps you safe. I really appreciate you being with us today and sharing that. Thank you.
0: Thank you so much, Vince.
2: There's Savannah Hernandez. You can find her on X at Sav Says, SavSays. More ahead on The Vince Show.
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6: You ever see those ridiculous testosterone commercials? 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You know, you've seen them. Hey, guys, you know, take this pill. It's all nonsense. Everything's perfect. Guys, get it. Age comes for all of us. I know, I'm 51 years old. You lose muscle. That's not good. Workouts get harder. 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
2: Amazing, amazing. Great conversation with Savannah Hernandez. Horrifying that she had to go through all of that, though. I keep thinking as I watch that video, how did we get to this place? Like, I get that you can have a political disagreement to the point that you feel like you want to strangle somebody. You're like, I really hate what you believe in. I it's not good for us. Whatever, whatever. You've arrived at that conclusion on false pretenses. But the idea, I don't know how you were raised, Jim. I know how, actually, I do. You would never do this. The idea that a man, she said 300 pounds, would grab her and throw her to the ground, give her a concussion, not in a million years. This is why I asked, where are the men at?
15: You don't put hands on a woman.
2: No, I mean, it is completely outrageous. Just completely, it is just awful. Just awful in every sense.
15: In defense, as a leftist lunatic, maybe he doesn't know what a woman is.
2: This is one of the effects of blurring the lines. Like, when you convince all of your radical people that there is no such thing as a woman, you also convince them that you don't have any special obligation in terms of how you treat women. You know, and most of us who are raised in decent households know that you have a special protection for the vulnerable, whether it's kids, it's women, it's the elderly. You go out of your way to support them. You know, you block traffic when necessary, you give an arm to them if they need it. You know, you hold the door open. You definitely don't strike them. You don't hit them. Are you crazy? But the left has worked to destroy all of that. They're defraying all of that kind of respect that most of us were raised with. They're leading an all-out assault on it, and now that it leads to literal assaults on women. The party of women is assaulting women in the streets of America. What is Savannah standing up for? What does she believe in? She believes in borders. She believes in sovereignty. And as far as I can tell, she wasn't even expressing a view on the subject. She was just filming what was occurring. And they look at her name tag, and like a bunch of Soviets, a Chinese Cultural Revolution, they start just attacking her in the middle of the street. You represent Charlie Kirk's association? We need to hurt you, physically hurt you. Charlie was assassinated. So the view of these people in the middle of the streets of Minnesota is we need to finish the job. We need to hurt anybody who's associated with Charlie. This is demonic. What you're witnessing is demonic. That is absolutely poisonous. This is why we're working so hard to hold it all together. The last thing any of us want on the right, on the side of decency, is civil war. We're not looking for that. We're not looking for violence. We're preaching peace. We're preaching abiding by the rules of our system, restoring law and order. We don't want chaos. The chaos is the last thing we want. But you lay hands on the women, we're going to stand up for them. We're going to stand up for them. I'm glad to see the Trump administration jumping in very quickly, bringing some accountability here, bringing these charges. We got a lot more to get through. Stay with us on a busy Vince show.
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7: ABC News, I'm Chuck Sievertson. The president's ignoring the law that requires Congress's okay to continue military action after 60 days, says the top Democrat on the Senate Armed Services Committee, Jack Reed of Rhode Island. President Trump told Congress he doesn't need its authorization because of the ceasefire with Iran. Reid says the war may have had unintended consequences.
8: I think they feel that their only defense might be a nuclear weapon. So we've, ironically, I think, given them more reasons to push for a nuclear weapon. We have to prevent that.
7: Reid on ABC's This Week. Mr. Trump's disapproval rating has hit a record high for him, 62%, in a new ABC News Washington Post Ipsos poll. Total voter confusion, says Louisiana Congressman Cleo Fields, after the recent Supreme Court decision limiting the 1965 Voting Rights Act. Republican Governor Jeff Landry suspending this month's House primary elections with voting already underway. This is ABC News.
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5: How is it that these lefties think it's a good idea to assault Americans in the street who they disagree with? 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It could be the never-ending stream of encouragement that they're getting to attack their fellow American. Listen to this.
14: Democracy, of course, is, as the president likes to say, on the ballot.
15: Terrorism experts call this stochastic terrorism, where somebody has been so demonized that it creates this heightened risk of lone wolf actors.
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17: You now have a president, as you said, talking about exterminating
18: right.
17: Latinos.
19: A re-election of Donald Trump could mean the end of democracy.
20: This would be the end of America.
21: An actual Trump-led wannabe empire is the end of democracy.
22: Stochastic terrorism is a way of using language that is clearly meant to incite some percentage of the people listening for a violent purpose.
23: What does that potentially do for right. unbalanced people out there?
24: He is destructive to our democracy, and he has to be eliminated.
5: And that's how you get grown adult men shoving small female reporters to the ground and giving them concussions in the middle of the streets of Minnesota. Because everything they consume is telling them with a constant drumbeat that violence is the answer. That's it. That's the media for you. The Media Research Center put that together. That's just a small selection of the constant justifications for violence that the media preach. You know, the president years ago, remember he started using the phrase the enemy of the American people, and the press went crazy about that's crazy. Well, how else should we construe it? If you're encouraging, if you are doing the very thing you're accusing the rest of us of doing, which is stochastic terrorism, you are creating justifications for violence, then why shouldn't people view you as an enemy? If you act as an adversary to everything that makes this country great, how else should we view you as an ally? It's not working. People consume your stuff, and then they assault Savannah Hernandez in the streets. They take up arms against the president of the United States on the basis of lies, utter lies, that they write down in their manifestos that they heard on your networks. Yeah, people are being radicalized by, in many cases, the legacy press. We've got another one here. Jim, you gave me this from the Cauldron Pool. I don't know the Cauldron Pool. A pretty good account. Produce good stuff. Here's what they have. This is Democrats and their media all too often calling for violence.
25: I just don't even know why there aren't uprisings all over the country. Maybe there will be.
26: People need to start taking to the streets. This is a dictator.
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5: All right, I'm going to cut it off just because this could go on forever. I mean, we've got a massive, massive volume of this kind of audio, and it bums me out just listening to it. But Savannah Hernandez got attacked. Again, because of these motivations. You and I both know it's true. I mean, I don't have to, like, they'll explore this in court. They'll have the family, you know, basically, you know, crying. I'm so sorry, I didn't know. You attacked a woman. You attacked a woman, shoved her to the ground, gave her a concussion. Now you will be subject to the consequences of your own actions. But those actions are inspired by the establishment. Those actions are inspired by top Democrats in the United States who are way too fast and loose with their rhetoric, way too insane with what they express to the public. And they've created this monster. This is Frankenstein's monster. It's just running all over the place, terrorizing everybody. And this is what they've created. They're not backing down. Hakeem Jeffries, to this very day, he is, you know what he did after the Supreme Court decision yesterday, in addition to whine about it? He promised that Democrats are going to pack the United States Supreme Court now. They're going to pack it. The second we get more power, we're going to abuse it, he promised. Everything is on the table now if we get power again. This is why he wants to rig the election, so that if the election is successfully rigged, they can rig it even further.
0: And so the guy's falling apart. The MAGA majorities in Congress are falling apart. The Supreme Court is a disgrace. And Ben, in the new Congress, we're going to have to do something about this Supreme Court. And let me be very clear. Everything is on the table. Everything to deal with this corrupt MAGA majority that is issuing political opinions that are designed to bolster the prospects of the Republican Party. And we will not allow them to succeed.
5: They want to pack the court. They want to create states in order to make their, in order to give Democrats a permanent Senate majority. That's the game plan. It's not about representation or any of the other garbage that they tell you about. I'll give you an example on that front. In Washington, D.C., Democrats for years have been trying to make the nation's capital a state. Now, that runs, of course, directly contrary to the wishes of the founders. They wanted a national capital that was not a part of any one state, because that state could then use the power of the purse to vote for its own interests. And so the American people, with their own states, they would have neutral territory, a nation's capital that was not a state, that didn't have voting rights inside of the Congress. That's the point of Washington, D.C., not having United States senators, not being a state. So Democrats have been saying, no, we need to make it a state. We need to make it a state. We need to, no taxation without representation, they'll even say. They'll put it on the license plates. They'll try and make their case that it needs to become a state so we have representation. So what you'll do is, if you actually want to take them seriously, pretend for a moment that this is a principled argument, you'll approach them and you'll say, actually, I can see what you're saying. There are people who live in the nation's capital right now, not a part of any state, not a part of any state. So thus, they don't have voting members of the United States House of Representatives. They don't have senators. So I'm going to make you an offer that'll resolve that particular problem. You ready for it? What is it? What is it? You're going to make us a state? No. We're going to add you back to Maryland. We're going to retrocede all of the residential areas of Washington, D.C. back to the state of Maryland. It had already happened in Virginia. In Virginia, the portions of Alexandria, Arlington, Northern Virginia that once used to be part of Washington, D.C., those were retroceded long ago back to Virginia. That's the reason why, if you look at a map of Washington, D.C., you think to yourself, doesn't that seem like it should be a square? It should finish as a square in Virginia. It used to. It doesn't anymore. It doesn't anymore. So what should we do? How about this? We're going to retrocede the portion of Washington, D.C. that used to be Maryland back to Maryland. That means that every single person who lives in that area will now be represented by a member of Congress. And they will now be represented by two United States senators right there in the state of Maryland. You will be a part of that pool of people. You will get to vote in those elections for your senator. No longer taxation without representation. You will have the representation, the voting representation you so long sought. Here it is. And what's left of Washington, D.C.? A small federal district. It'll encapsulate the Capitol building, the White House, the National Mall. These small portions, they will be considered the nation's capital. Got it? That's the offer. You ready for your representation now? What will Democrats say? No.
1: No.
5: They will say no. Not interested. Why aren't you interested? What's the problem? That's not what we want. Why not? Go ahead. Say it out loud. What do you want? They want more Democrat senators. They want permanent power. They want to rig the United States Senate. They're going for broke, ladies and gentlemen. If Democrats get power back in the United States Senate, they're going for broke, as in break the country. They want permanent power in the Senate. They want to gerrymander the entire map for the House of Representatives to give themselves unearned congressional seats. They want to do that on the basis of race, which is why they're freaking out about yesterday's decision. They want to pack the United States Supreme Court so they never run into a situation yet again where that rigging is stopped. That decision yesterday, how do you think Democrats viewed it? Hakeem Jeffries just said it. A 6-3 decision, not even a close call, a 6-3 decision yesterday on behalf of decency, the Constitution, and not viewing people on the basis of race was a call to arms for Democrats. Hakeem Jeffries announced that the second we get power back in the Senate, we're blowing up the filibuster, we're packing the United States Supreme Court. We're not going to let this happen again. So if he's promising rigging, which he is, if they're promising to steal everything that they can the second they get more power, then why, pray tell, are Republicans in the Senate acting like they're not aware of this? Why isn't John Thune standing in front of a microphone today calling for the end of the filibuster in the United States Senate as it's currently practiced? The silent filibuster, or what Mike Lee calls the zombie filibuster. Why isn't he browbeating all of his fellow Republican colleagues to join him? Why isn't he twisting their arms? Why isn't he telling them that they're going to lose their committee assignments? Why isn't he depriving them of campaign funds unless they join him on the noble mission of saving our country? Why isn't he doing that? The answer, of course, is because he's completely baked into that establishment. He is, as demonstrated by his behavior, not all that interested in saving the country. He's more interested in preserving the gig that he's got. I get to be the head of the Republicans in the Senate. I get to be a United States Senator. Even better, in the minority. I don't have to do anything. Nobody will count on me to do something because we just don't have the power in the minority. It's insanity. It's total insanity. So I'm watching as President Trump is fighting like crazy. I'm watching as the United States Supreme Court has just scored meaningful victories. I'm watching as the United States Justice Department is prosecuting bad guys like crazy. I'm watching as the states are now redrawing maps to get away from racial prejudice. The state of Florida just did this successfully yesterday. That's underway. I'm watching as Republicans are fighting in Virginia through the court process to preserve the district maps in Virginia to prevent election rigging. In fact, I'm watching as American citizens are rising up at a grassroots level and are gaining meaningful victories here, including by making the Save America Act an essential part of the national conversation for restoring voting rights in our country, for restoring the integrity of our elections. In fact, it seems like every element of our country is firing on all cylinders right now for victories, except for Congress. Except for the United States Senate. Am I wrong? Jim, am I wrong? It does feel like everybody else is doing it. We're all fighting. We're having massive success at almost every single level, except for this very key level, the United States Senate, where they're not passing the Save America Act. They're not demonstrating the urgency to do that. They're not blowing through the zombie filibuster. They're not even mounting the speaking filibuster for a marathon session designed to improve the quality of our country immediately ahead of the midterms. They're not doing it. And I got to say, as a guy by temperament who is relatively joyful and optimistic, I love my country. I take the big view on eternity. So I'm not quite as bothered by the day-to-day chaos we see because I know in the end we win thanks to the Lord Almighty. But even knowing all of that, and even with my temperament and demeanor, I'm furious at the Senate. I'm furious at the establishment Republicans who are screwing us over. I hate that they're standing in the way. They're serving as this ridiculous impediment. It keeps coming back to the same thing. Like, am I grateful that Chuck Grassley is transparent about the sins of the Biden administration? Yeah, love that. I love the transparency initiative. But just because you do that doesn't mean I'm going to pull back on criticizing you for failing somewhere else. And where is he failing? Where's Chuck Grassley failing? The guy is supporting the blue slip process in the Senate that stands in the way of us getting good U.S. attorneys and federal judges all across the country. This is insanity. Hakeem Jeffries is one of the primary leaders of the Democrat Party. He just promised that if he gets more power, he's rigging everything. You are in a position to stop him right now. Do it. And for the rest of us, with all these victories we've been mounting, let's mount another one. Keep the pressure on the Senate until they do what we need. More ahead on The Vince Show.
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17: You know, it's interesting. For such a long time, I think people thought about diseases as something that mostly happened later in life. Just in recent years, however, we as a society have really begun to think about preventing certain ailments much, much earlier. Case in point, new study out of Northwestern University School of Medicine found the mid-30s are a major turning point for men's heart health. For women, about a decade later. But for the men, this is the time when you really need to be thinking about your heart health seriously. At a bare minimum, start seeing a primary care doctor once a year just to get your blood pressure and cholesterol checked. You can also look up and then do your best to follow what is known as the American Heart Association's Life's Essential Eight. These are things everyone can do to decrease their risk of heart disease. I'm Dr. Sanjay Gupta, helping you live a better life.
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20: All right, so the king and the queen have just wrapped up their trip to the United States. They just left the White House. And as you may have noticed, I haven't spent a tremendous amount of time talking about it because not really my thing. I'm not a king guy. I kind of like being here. I like being an American. But I was amused. I'm glad the president got a chance to show the king the Declaration of Independence in the Oval Office. They seemed like they had a great time together. The king did give the president a nice gift from the HMS Trump. Isn't that cool? A bell from the HMS Trump. He honored him with that. And the president just posted to Truth Social in honor of the king and the queen of the United Kingdom, who have just left the White House, soon headed back to their wonderful country. I will be removing the tariffs and restrictions on whiskey having to do with Scotland's ability to work with the Commonwealth of Kentucky on whiskey and bourbon, two very important industries within Scotland and Kentucky. Yeah, here's a fun fact. Did you know this? A majority of Scotch is finished in bourbon barrels. Most Scotch is finished in American bourbon barrels. It's aged in those bourbon barrels. Because after bourbon ages once in a barrel, it goes off to other things. People use bourbon barrels for finishing other spirits. Turns out Scotch is finished in bourbon barrels in most cases. People have wanted to do this for a long time, said the president, in that there had been great intra-country trade, especially having to do with the wooden barrels used. There it is, the barrels. The king and queen got me to do something that nobody else was able to do without hardly even asking. A wonderful honor to have them both in the United States, President Donald J. Trump. And off it goes. Off it goes. You know, they're not making bourbon. Somebody in my Rumble chat was asking. No, they're not making bourbon in Scotland. They're making scotch in Scotland. They use bourbon barrels to make the scotch. That's how they do it. It turns out even scotch requires American greatness. Even scotch. I used to be a scotch guy. I think a lot of people started with, I don't know, were you ever a scotch person?
21: Never.
20: Never? You know how I got tricked into scotch? Cigars. Scotch and cigars. That was the classic combo. And then finally I grew up. And then I started drinking bourbon. And I was like, whoa, America does this a lot better. It's true. It's not even a debate, by the way. Don't even try and debate me on the subject. Bourbon is a superior spirit. And I love it. But that's great. Fun announcement from the president of the United States. I do like every time the president threatens tariffs on people and they're like, you're not going to get our whiskey. I'm like, good. Let's keep more for ourselves. You know, the bourbon market has always been a tough market. I like collecting bourbon. I've slowed down dramatically. There comes a point you've collect so much. You're like, I can't drink this. I better tap the brakes on that. But it's funny, every time the president would be like, I'm tariffing Canada, you're not getting our whiskey. And then Canada's like, we're not going to take your whiskey. I'm like, thank you for not taking our whiskey. I need more of it. Sorry to my distilleries in Kentucky. I know you need the money. I'll fight for you. Don't worry.

0: We meet in times of great uncertainty. We meet, too, in the aftermath of the incident not far from this great building that sought to harm the leadership of your nation and to foment wider fear and discord. Let me say with unshakable resolve, such acts of violence will never succeed.
1: Well, the Democrat Party...

Got that coming. You're not allowed to use that word. Can't say that word. Because, you know, it offends too many of them being in that wheelhouse. Womp, womp, womp. Well, so much going on here in Washington, D.C., here in America. Boy, oh boy. The white tie state dinner at the White House last night for King Charles III and Queen Camilla. It's Camilla, not Kamala, because Kamala, she's, you know, might be an R word, too. We've got that going. We've got a lot of news for you because the big story last night, the president just never stops, and he's going, 20-something hours a day. It's quite remarkable. And the state dinner last night, a lot of media people there, a lot of Fox News people there, and six members of the Supreme Court were present for the state dinner for King Charles III. Three Supreme Court justices don't know what a woman is and don't know where the White House is, and they're not very bright. So they weren't invited because nobody likes them. They're no fun, and they lie about everything. And they don't know the law. That's one of the things, too. They weren't there, but the six good guys on the Supreme Court, one woman, five good guys, and they were there. It was quite a state dinner. I got to say, Chuck, Prince King Chuck, when I met him, he was the Crown Prince Chuck, and we had a nice conversation long ago. And he was funny last night, and I heard somebody say a couple of days ago, you might be surprised by how funny King Chuck is. And I thought, yeah, I would be surprised, all right. And he told jokes last night, and he was funny. And he's funny. He made a joke about, hey, you know, you guys all could have been, if it weren't for us, you might all be speaking French and here in America. You know, you might be speaking French. Kind of funny stuff. And there's more from the king. And President Trump was funny, of course. But he's always funny. We didn't know King Chuck to be a funny guy. But he turned out to be a pretty funny guy last night. He had some good stuff to say. And he's come off so well. I got to tell you, everybody, the reviews of the King of England have been surprisingly, unexpectedly positive and warm and fuzzy that he's such a great guy and a nice guy. And he's funny and he's doing all this good stuff. And he's on Team America, and he doesn't like Iran and nuclear weapons so much. And we've got a lot to get into with the president and the King of England fun stuff there. At the same time, the Democrats, because of the prevalence of the R word issue, it's becoming a problem. It really is. Violently, criminally insane, mentally ill, and they're impeding our progress. Aren't they impeding our progress? Yes, they are. This is amazing stuff. Now, yesterday I played for you the Hakeem Jeffries, talking about maximum warfare in the United States. He's the Democrat leader in the House of Representatives. He would become the Speaker of the House if the Democrats took over the House of Representatives. And he's just got career criminal written all over his face. Guy just, he looks like he's carjacking people. He looks like a street criminal. Hakeem Jeffries' maximum warfare comment. This is an amazing one. I was watching this. The news media, the Democrats, it's pretty amazing. Maximum warfare everywhere, all the time, he says. And then the fake fact checkers. I was making fun of a fact checker yesterday that was getting it all wrong because they don't check the facts. They spin it for the left, wherever they are, because they're mentally ill. They really are. But here's the PolitiFact, people at the left-wing PolitiFact, of the Poynter Institute, left-wing media people who hate everything that the left hates because they're all lefties. The headline is, Hakeem Jeffries' maximum warfare comment was about redistricting, not a call to violence. And wait till I get into this one, because this is just classic liar, you got your little girl skirt on fire, you people are unbelievable. And the PolitiFact people, Amy Sherman should be fired from any journalistic slot anywhere in the world. Just amazing stuff. And, sure. Yeah, you know, what he said was, we're in an era of maximum warfare everywhere all the time. And then PolitiFact says, yes, but he was talking about redistricting. Oh, okay. Well, that makes it okay then, because talking about stealing Congress corruptly like third world animals who ought to be in prison. But never mind all that. So
PolitiFact comes.

0: L-E-I-G-H, Christy Lee, not L-E-E, or L-I, as the Democrats prefer. You know, the Chinese Lee, General Lee, all that stuff. But remember, the chairman of the Joint Chiefs betraying his country and the president of the United States with General Lee, the Democrat chairman of the Joint Chiefs. But I digress. The No Kings rally that was attended by Christy Lee, news reporter, asking people questions, pretty funny stuff. I've got to say, saw it this morning. Who sent it to me? I'm going to have to take a look at who sent it to me, but it's a great one. And I, you know what, Michael, I think I'd like to go to it right now. Get the ball rolling here, because we've got a lot. As always, we've got so much stuff that I should start getting to it. But this remarkable event, the Democrats, they're chanting around with signs and no kings, no kings. And, well, Trump is a king, and he behaves like a dictator. And God forbid you'd ask a question like, how many genders are there? That always trips him up, too. But if you ask, well, how is he a king? It's great. Now here, let's go to the audio for the great American audience out there. The No Kings liberal rally in Texas, where they're carrying Telerico signs, Telefrico. They've got their Telefrico signs, and they're a bunch of white people who are marching, and they're liberals. You can almost smell them in the videotape. That's kind of like one of those Walmart references for the. But honestly, they don't bathe these people. The reporter Christy Lee, and she speaks to a number of liberals that are marching, and she asks them trick questions like, "Well, you say Trump is a king, or he acts like a king. Tell me how. Give me an example." And that's where the Democrats, right there, you just ask the first obvious question, and they crumble, they fall apart. So here is the nice lady news reporter, Christy Lee, talking to Democrats at a No Kings rally in Texas and asking them a trick question like, you say Trump is a king or behaves like a king. Explain what you mean by that. And that's it. And then the wheels come off. Christy Lee is the reporter. Liberal idiots are the interview subjects. And remember, every day is an IQ test.
1: What do you make of the fact that he was democratically elected, even won the popular vote? How does that make him a king?
2: It doesn't make him a king. It makes him a president, not a king.
1: Well, this is called No Kings. So what does that mean to you?
2: It means we got to get rid of him. He's not a king. It's a democratic process, and we've gone that route with him. Now, if he's acted like a king.
0: Not what? I'm sorry, what? Tardo, hey, step over here. We're going to do a brainwave check here. What is it? No, he's, and you hear the bitterness, the anger in his voice, because he's a white liberal, and he's unintelligent, ill-informed, and ignorant, and angry. They're all angry. If you ask a nine-year-old, what do you think about global warming, they'll tell you, the earth is on fire and we're all going to die soon. And then if you say, how does that make you feel as a nine-year-old? That nine-year-old will say angry, because there's a mental illness out there and the Democrats are spreading it the same way they're spreading monkeypox. Well, similar. The technique, the method may be a little bit different, but it's spreading like wildfire also. So that guy is a white guy. And he's a middle-aged guy. He's in his late 50s, I'd say. And he's just angry and bitter. And what's he saying? He's not saying, not making any sense. Christy Lee asks, hey, you know, just give me an example, to talking from one person to the other. Give me an example of, you know, the kingly behavior, the royal and imperious behavior of President Donald Trump.
1: Can you give me a specific example?
2: Specific example? Well, there's a million of them all put together.
0: There are always a million of them.
2: There's no one example.
0: There is no one example.
1: Just one or two?
2: There's more than one or two.
1: No, can you give me one or two examples?
2: I'm not off the top of my head.
0: I'm not a biologist. You know, what is that? I'm not off the top of my head. Well, you're at the No Kings rally. You got a sign. You got a funny hat on. You're out here marching. You're angry. You're bitter. You should be able to give me an example. And you're screaming, Trump is a king. Trump is a king, which makes no sense. And of course, there the King of England is visiting the United States. Washington, D.C. and New York thus far. Virginia later on today, coming back from New York aboard the Royal Aircraft and all that good stuff. Shouldn't they be protesting against him? But they're protesting against Trump, because it's not about kings and it's not about royalty. It's never about the things.

little children, angry little ranting two-year-olds that you want to smack across the room. And honestly, here's you got to go. They got to go and start redistricting. AOC says, listen to this. As of 2026, highlighted by figures, J.D. Vance has put the figures out, and you might have seen them on social media posts. Republican candidates in New England, New England is six states. It's Maine, New Hampshire, Vermont, Massachusetts, Rhode Island, and Connecticut. And if you lump them together, as is often done, and call it New England, you'll see that Republicans tend to get about 40% of the vote there, about 40, and that six-state cluster. Republicans take in about 40% of the vote, and they have zero seats in the House of Representatives. Zero. Six states, 40% of the vote, zero representation in the House of Representatives from any of those six states because the criminals have stolen our elections from us. And that's the Democrat Party. When I say the criminals, I think you know what I'm talking about. Congrats, the just amazing stuff. So Republican candidates often receive roughly 40% of the votes in New England, that six-state area, yet have sometimes held zero seats in the U.S. House of Representatives from any of those six states, from all six of those states, from New England, zero seats in the House of Representatives. That means the Democrats have all of the seats in the House of Representatives from all six states. And I love this. This is what it says. This scenario is attributed to voter concentration patterns and district mapping. That is, the Democrats in the state houses there are redrawing the congressional districts in order to steal every seat in the House from all six states from New England. Right? So following the 2022 elections, Democrats won all 21 federal House seats in New England, all of New England, marking a complete shutout, right? Now, while Democrats dominate, nearly 40% of voters in the six-state region often vote Republican. 40% of the vote, 0% of the seats in the House. That's because Democrats stole them because they're criminals. Isn't that amazing? Yes, sir. They claim they try to explain it. You know, they've got a guy named Moon Dutchin. Analysis, of course, of voting patterns. Says the lack of Republican representation in New England, not having a single seat in the House of Representatives, he says is largely due to geographic distribution of voters. Yeah, isn't everything? With Republicans often spread out, and Democrats highly concentrated, spreading monkeypox in a pile, you know, in somebody else's house when they're not there, making it harder to secure a majority in any single district. That's because of the way it was redistricted by the Democrats, rather than solely redistricting. But the Democrats are furious today because the Supreme Court said you can't circle black areas and Latino areas, or as they say, Latinx, or Latinx? They're all mental. You can't. The Democrats say, oh, we have to be able to draw lines around black neighborhoods and give them nothing but black voters to vote for nothing but black Democrat candidates. And then Latinx, for gang members and things like that. But and the Democrats say, we absolutely have to draw lines around black and Latinx neighborhoods in order to give them representation in the House. But not the same with Republicans, because it's about power, and they're racists. Let's keep that in mind. The Boston Herald noted that 41% of New Englanders voted for the GOP president in 2024, emphasizing the continued gap between voting percentage and representation. So, again, the Boston Herald, a liberal left-wing outfit, 41% of New Englanders, 41%, voted Republican, and they have zero seats from all six states. And that's because of gerrymandering that the Democrats have taken to be natural, normal. It's what everybody does. It's what they do all the time. And when New England, all six states,
doesn't send a single Republican to the House of Representatives. While they're screaming over here,